0: Welcome to From the Top, where outstanding young musicians come to play. I'm your host, pianist Peter Dugan. We're about to meet some extraordinary musicians who hail from the middle to the south of the U.S., including a flutist from Arkansas who first taught himself to play by watching online videos. And later, we'll head to Tennessee and meet the son of professional singers who falls for the trombone. Kicking things off, though, let's meet Cecilia O'Malley, who just performed that beautiful second movement of Eric Wolfgang Korngold's violin concerto along with pianist Liang Yu Wang. Cecilia, welcome to the show.
1: Thank you.
0: Tell me a bit about the music we just heard. What first drew you to Korngold in general and to this particular concerto?
1: Yes, so I've been a Korngold fan for a very, very long time, and I actually first fell in love with his film scores. And that's what kind of spurred me to start looking at this concerto. And I started listening to recordings of it, especially the one with Gil Shaham. And I absolutely fell in love and I just had to play it.
0: The tune from the movement that you played was part of an Academy Award winning score that he wrote, if I'm not mistaken.
1: So interestingly, with his concerto, he did pull themes from the movies that he'd already composed in previous years. And in the first movement, he used themes from two different movies. One is entitled Another Dawn, and that's the very first theme that you hear at the opening of the concerto. And then the second lyrical theme is from a historical drama movie entitled Juarez. The third movement uses the theme from The Prince and the Pauper, which I believe was filmed in the 1930s with Errol Flynn, very famous movie star. But the intriguing thing is that his second movement is the only movement where he completely composed all original melodies just for the concerto, which is really, really special and very interesting, I think.
0: Wow, I stand corrected. Thank you for that. I dare say it sounds like you are an aficionado of classic Hollywood films. Is that fair?
1: Yes, I'm a little bit obsessed, I have to admit.
0: How do you feel your passion for films and scoring intersects with your own violin playing?
1: Oh, well, I've garnered so much inspiration from listening to all those Korngold scores, definitely for his concerto. And I love, just in general, exploring all kinds of different movie scores. One of my favorite scores, of course, is, drumroll please, Lord of the Rings by Howard Shore.
0: If you had to describe your violin as a character from the world of Tolkien, how would you characterize your violin?
1: You're actually going to laugh because my violin, I named her after a character from Lord of the Rings.
0: I had no idea. I had no idea. It was just intuition.
1: Yes, very good intuition, I might add. So my violin is named after a high elf from the Lord of the Rings, Galadriel. The violin is, she's very old and has so much warmth to the sound. And because she's a very old instrument, whenever I'm doing a concert, I always wonder to myself how many times that piece has already been played on the violin. The same time, I think to myself, well, I'll just trust the violin. By this time, she knows what she's doing.
0: So nice.
1: I'm just going to go with that.
0: Just like, you know, Frodo and Sam had to trust the light from Galadriel.
1: Yes, exactly.
0: It totally works. And also, Galadriel, she's a benevolent character, but she doesn't suffer fools. And she'll let you know. She'll give you that tough love sometimes.
1: Oh, yes, exactly.
0: I don't know if you get that from
1: her. Oh, definitely, fiddle, yes. And she's also the Lady of Light, of course. And
0: of course.
1: For me, so much of why I play music is to bring light to the world and to make my little corner of the world a better place if I can in any way. So.
0: Oh, well, you're definitely doing that. You've been sharing so much light with us today.
1: Thank you.
0: Cecilia, thank you so much for spending time with us today and for that gorgeous performance.
1: Thank you for having me. It was such an honor.
0: 17-year-old violinist Cecilia O'Malley from Wheaton, Illinois. Up next, a Jack Kent Cooke young artist who hails from Benton, Arkansas. It's 16-year-old flutist Nam Lee, and he'll perform for us the second and third movements of Henri Dutilleux's Sonatine for Flute and Piano with pianist Dawson Hull.

0: Well, I'm joined now by Nam Lee, our flutist from Benton, Arkansas. 16 years old, he played the Sonatine for flute and piano, second and third movements by Henri Dutilleux. At the piano was Dawson Hull. Nam, welcome to the show.
1: Thank you.
0: That performance was just stunning. I mean, such virtuosity and also imagination and color in the way you play. I loved it. Tell me a little bit about what attracted you to this piece.
1: Well, it was one of the first ever piano and flute solo works that I heard on YouTube, probably back like 4 years ago. So when I had my private lessons teacher, Dr. Robertson, I asked her, do you think this is too hard? And she believed in me and she pulled it out. And I've been working on it on and off from ninth grade until now.
0: Talk to me about that years-long journey with this piece of music.
1: It's an emotional roller coaster. I've experienced a lot of anxiety throughout that journey. It's easy to get lost when you're playing the same piece of music over and over again. But it's also been really fun to see how it's shaped, and seeing my technique evolve has also been really nice.
0: Well, that makes sense. The piece was written as a sort of technical showpiece for students at the Paris Conservatory.
1: Yeah.
0: So
1: definitely.
0: Let's go back to the beginnings of your time on the flute. How did you come to the instrument?
1: All my sisters played in band. My second oldest sister played the clarinet in sixth grade. Mm-hmm. And my oldest sister was a percussionist. So I really wanted to try something new. So
0: sure.
1: When I got the form in fifth grade of what instrument I wanted to try, my siblings took the paper and they said, okay, well, which one would be the easiest to hold? Which one would require the least amount of air? Because I was a really small kid. So I needed a smaller instrument. And they picked the flute. The flute is definitely very easy to hold, but it definitely does not require the least amount of air of all the wind instruments.
0: So tell me about the very first flute you owned, like picking it up, playing it for that first time. How did it feel? And do you think your sisters made the right choice?
1: My first flute was one of those cheap Amazon flutes. And it was fun to play. It was a little bit old because, I mean, on top of it being really cheap, it was also 6 years used. So some of the keys were leaking. Not everything was in order, but I still had a lot of fun. The first thing that I played on that flute was Hot Cross Buns. And I was really proud of myself because
0: sure.
1: I didn't know how to read music. I didn't know how to read a fingering chart. I just pressed random keys and it sounded like Hot Cross Buns. And I was very excited.
0: When was this all happening?
1: This was during the pandemic. So early, late 2020, probably late 2020 is when.
0: So you first got your hands on the flute mid-pandemic.
1: Yeah, exactly.
0: Well, you've accomplished so much in a very short amount of time. I mean, you've learned to play the flute at such a high level. You're also a Jack Kent Cook Young Artist, which we're very excited about. I mean, I'm so proud of you. We all are it from the top. It's truly inspiring what you've been able to accomplish. And I admire so much your musicality and your grit. So congratulations.
1: Thank you. It's a pleasure talking to you.
0: Nam Lee, flutist, age 16, from Benton, Arkansas.
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0: Let's head even further south to meet another Jack Kent Cook Young Artist, Zach Grunwald. The 16-year-old violist is set to perform the finale from Johannes Brahms' Viola Sonata in F minor for us. But first, let's find out how he got from a band class in Lake Worth, Florida, to From the Top.
3: So I was at school lunch, and I was sitting at the blue tables, and it was a rainy day. You know, I was checking through my school emails, seeing all the assignments I have to do, my calculus project, all that stuff. And then I see this wonderful email saying, you know, congratulations, you're on from the top. I was literally jumping for joy, not figuratively, literally jumping for joy. Opportunities like this are very rare. You don't have a lot of the time a chance to do something of this caliber and work with these amazing people and discover yourself. I actually come from a non-musical family, and their jaws just dropped when I told them I was in the orchestra and I started playing the viola. They're like, oh no, uh-oh. But, you know, after a while, when I learned the happy birthday and I started to play some stuff they were more familiar with, I think their ears started to gradually welcome it a little bit more. It's something about the viola that just speaks of maturity, and I've always felt like way older than I am. You know, my back is already hurting, not even in my 20s. Like, what is going on? You don't see a lot of younger viola players. It's rustic, it's beautiful, it's expressivity that comes with age. And so, you know, being young is great, but I'm looking forward to kind of walking this path and continuing to really unearth that viola, like a calling card. Something that's really special about playing the viola is just finding all those little seashells of magic in the music. You know, finding like, oh, is this the gentleman walking along the merry way? Or is this something different? Is this a lament? Finding that inner connection and how it all comes together to create one giant ball of sound and electricity and magic. I remember some of the first times I would listen to viola music, I just felt something in my chest that told me that this instrument was the way to go. It's just been such a roller coaster and so much fun. I'm thankful to share my music with others and use it for expression and love. You know, TLC, tender love and care. I'm Zach Grunwald from Lake Worth, Florida, and today I'll be performing the last movement of the Brahms F minor sonata, Opus 120, number 1. Hope you enjoy.

0: That was 16-year-old violist and Jack Kent Cook young artist Zach Grunwald performing the last movement of Johannes Brahms' Viola Sonata in F minor with Lisa Leonard on the piano. Peter Dugan here, and I just want to say thank you to Gerald and Susan Slavitt. Their support makes it possible for you and me to meet outstanding young musicians together each and every week. Thank you.
1: 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From the estate of Joan B. Kroc, whose bequest serves as an enduring investment in the future of public radio and seeks to help NPR produce programming that meets the highest standards of public service in journalism and cultural expression. 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

Welcome back to From the Top, where outstanding young musicians come to play. I'm your host, pianist Peter Dugan. We are about to meet 18-year-old Haley Culp from Atlanta, Georgia. She's now a student at the Interlochen Arts Academy in Michigan. But first, let's hear her performance of the first movement of Beethoven's Piano Sonata, Opus 110 in A-flat major. Haley, take it from the top.

0: I'm here now with Haley Culp, who just performed that gorgeous first movement of Beethoven's Opus 110 Piano Sonata in A-flat major. Haley, welcome to the show.
1: Thank you. I'm so excited to be here.
0: That piece requires such maturity, and you really pulled it off. I'm very excited that you brought that piece for us, because when I was your age, I loved that piece. And I had one teacher who told me that I needed, quote, a longer beard before I could perform it. And then my next teacher later that same year said, no, absolutely, you can play it. Why not get started now and spend your whole life with this music? So I'm curious, when you first heard this piece of music, which is the second to last of all of the Beethoven sonatas, what attracted you to it?
1: So initially, this was back in 10th grade. My teacher at that time was, looking to assign me a piece of Beethoven's music. And she had given me a handful. I remember one of them was the Waldstein Sonata. And initially, at the time, out of all of the few that she gave me, I chose the Waldstein. I completely overlooked Opus 110. And when I let her know, she sort of just gave me this look. And she was like, are you sure? Like, I think you should listen to it again. I think I want you to study some late Beethoven. And I went again to Opus 110. And I was like, this is a really beautiful piece of music. I don't think I quite understood how rich in meaning it was at the time. He continuously builds up these like crescendos and all these moments of tension that is immediately cut out into piano. And like these subito piano moments until you reach sort of the last page of the final movement. And he finally climaxes back into the original key of A flat major. And I think from this experience, I started to realize, okay, Beethoven is leading me somewhere. It doesn't just end here. It's a whole story.
0: Well, it was a beautiful and vulnerable performance that you shared with us. So thank you for that. And when were you first exposed to the piano?
1: I think it was specifically at a family friend's house. He's an opera singer. So I think I still recall like the little upright piano in his living room. And I mean, I was only 4 or 5 and I was just plinking away. And I just loved how much chaos I could create. So yeah.
0: That's a great reason to become a musician. Do it for the chaos.
1: Yes.
0: What's something that you really cherish or love about the piano?
1: So many things. One of them is really that I can express myself very sincerely. I think a special thing about the piano is that you don't have to face the audience.
0: True.
1: Yes. And so whenever I'm performing, I'm so glad I can, see the ceiling, I can see the walls, and it's like, oh, there's nobody around me, and I can be my own little bubble. Another thing I also really enjoy is learning more about myself through the music. I found that I can break down maybe this really painful moment in my life into things that I can express in notes, in emotions, in crescendos and rubatos. And whenever I'm spending time at the piano, maybe after a really long day, suddenly I'm able to find a lot more clarity in my head.
0: Wow.
1: Yeah.
0: It's amazing. That never goes away.
1: No.
0: Speaking from experience, like when I have a hard day or when I'm going through something, the piano still does that for me. We're so lucky in that sense to be musicians.
1: Yeah.
0: Haley, it's clear that you love learning. Have you ever been in the other role as a teacher?
1: So I actually started teaching 2 students, and it was something that my teacher suggested. And going into it, I really didn't expect anything. I was getting paid pretty well per hour. I was like, hey, it's a nice side hustle. But
0: a nice side hustle for an 8th grader.
1: But over the next 3 years, first of all, I really learned to appreciate music teachers so much.
0: Yes.
1: Because I didn't realize that there is so much patience, and I'm also reflecting on the mistakes that my students make. Like, ooh, what would really fix that is this type of method of practice. And then suddenly I'm thinking about my own, solo piano work. I'm like, I really need to do that in my own practice too.
0: Yes, let's go. Haley, it's just been a real joy to have you on the program. I've learned so much from chatting with you, and I just want to wish you all the best. And thanks again for being with us today, Haley.
1: Thank you so much.
0: 18-year-old pianist and Jack Kent Cook young artist Haley Culp from Atlanta, Georgia. Our final performer this week is here to give the trombone a good name. He's an 18-year-old high school senior from Bartlett, Tennessee, and his name is Fletcher Wilson. We'll hear his performance of the first movement from Erika Wazin's Sonata for Trombone and Piano with Jonathan King on the keys.

0: Well, I'm joined now by Fletcher Wilson, who just gave that incredible performance of the first movement of Eric Owaison's Sonata for Trombone and Piano with Jonathan King on the piano. Fletcher, what an amazing performance. I love your sound, love your spirit. Congratulations.
1: Oh, thank you so much. This has been such a treat to work on, honestly, for 4 years at this point. It's really only been on my stand for a year, but I remember looking at this piece in eighth grade and knowing, like, man, I want to do that someday. And so it feels amazing to finally be here.
0: Wow. And what do you think it was about this piece that made you so drawn to it when you first heard it?
1: So back in eighth grade, I think it was just the technical demand. I wanted to see, like, oh, I can play this high. Oh, I can play 16th notes. It's been challenging on this piece for me to make it very musical and, like, tell a story. I think it's different every time I play it. And a big goal for me is to let the audience come up with a story in their brains as well.
0: Well, the trombone can capture so many different characters, so many different moods. Is there a particular mode of expression that you identify with the most? Is it the lyrical side, the heroic side?
1: Yeah.
0: What do you think?
1: It's definitely the lyrical. I grew up in a

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1: Most gorgeous thing ever, trombone quartet and trombone choir. Just you can get these dark, rich, like chocolatey trombone sounds.
2: So you mentioned you've got a musical family. Tell me about this very special musical family of yours.
1: Yeah. So my mom is a classical singer. She's a soprano. She's had a wonderful, phenomenal international career as a solo sopranoist. And my dad is in church music. He is the music minister at a church here in Memphis. My parents met singing in a professional choir.
2: Wow. You clearly have a rigorous musical schedule. Do you ever feel like you have to deal with burnout? Is that ever an issue for you?
1: Yes, 1,000%. It's something I struggle with probably the most in everything. You know, I push myself academically. I push myself in music. And sometimes it really catches up. You know, it gets exhausting. And a lot of the ways especially with music, I've tried to deal with burnout is, you know, I have to give credit to my mom, is to just take a step back and really diagnose the problem. If I start pushing myself too hard, I'll just get frustrated and irrationally angry. And nobody wants that, because I do get angry when I practice a lot, and I have to remind myself, breathe, take a step back. It's okay. You're doing it. You know, you got the horn out of the case. That's step one. And it feels good to, I kind of just like to break them into smaller steps. You know, I practiced during lunch today. That feels good. I got that extra 15 minutes in. Just try to remind myself that what I'm doing is enough. And that sentiment really helps the burnout and any feelings of being overwhelmed.
2: You know, it's also like you've learned that a musician is more than just the music they play. Like, you're a whole person.
1: It's just another good reminder. It's another good reminder that professional musicians out there are not practicing every hour and every second of the day. They have social lives and they have family time, and they're working out and they're hanging out with their best friends. Sometimes I feel like, oh, I can't do this. I really need to practice today. But seeing these musicians that I put on a pedestal have that balance is a great reminder, I think, for me. That balance is possible. It's all a feasible thing.
2: It sounds from your story like you're someone who has always followed his passions, and I hope you continue doing that. We want to thank you for being here, and we wish you all the best. It's been a pleasure to have you as our guest here on From the Top.
1: Yeah, thank you so much.
2: Fletcher Wilson, 18-year-old trombonist from Bartlett, Tennessee. And that wraps our show for this week. A big thank you to all of the inspiring young musicians who shared their music and their stories with us. And of course, a big thanks to you, our listeners, for tuning in to enjoy some of the most talented classically trained young musicians from around the country. I'm Peter Dugan. I hope you'll join me right here next week, and we'll take it from the top. Thanks to the engineers who helped this episode's performances happen. Javier Valverde at Criteria Recording Studios, Michael Culler at Interlochen Public Radio, Brennan Mitrolka at Transient Sound, Daniel Lin at Archer Recording Studio, and Scott McEwen at Memphis Magnetic Recording Company. 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
1: Just a bit before 6 o'clock, that means Excellence in Jazz is coming up next. 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

begins another evening of excellence in jazz here on a Saturday night. I'm Avery Jeffrey, your host, with the music till midnight. Kicking things off, a great duet of John Coltrane and Duke Ellington for My Little Brown Book. That one's from 1963. We also heard Nicholas Payton on the piano for Lullaby for a Lamppost. Well, tonight on the program, we'll hear some classics from Charlie Parker, Chick Corea, Blue Mitchell, Eliani Elias, Paul Desmond, and some choice cuts from the legendary drummer Billy Cobham, who was born on this day in 1944, 82 tonight. Well, coming up in just a bit, some music from George Gershwin. We'll hear from Eldar Jangrov, Ben Webster as well. And to kick things off now from 1959, Miss Blossom Dearie, here on Excellence in Jazz.

A trio of beautiful tunes written by George Gershwin. That was Embraceable You, and a nice one by pianist Eldar Jangarov. We heard Ben Webster on the tenor sax for Our Love Is Here to Stay. And at the top, it was Someone to Watch Over Me, sung in lovely fashion, and perhaps one of the best versions of that tune from Miss Blossom Dearie. This is Excellence in Jazz on Cap Radio. You're in the right spot here to enjoy your Saturday night swinging away on KXPR. 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Well, coming up in a little bit, we'll hear from trumpeter Blue Mitchell. We'll hear from Pasquale Grasso as well. And I've got the lovely Samara Joy next with one from her Verve debut, Linger a While. It's Errol Garner's Misty.

0: From a true classic recording in the history of jazz, Charlie Parker with Strings, 1949. We heard Just Friends from that great selection. Before it, another one written by Charlie Parker called Ornithology, that one done up by guitarist Pasquale Grasso, and the lovely Samara Joy kicked off the set with her version of Misty. Here on KXPR, it's Excellence in Jazz.
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0: There's a great album that's just been released, and it is a collection of recordings done at the final few concerts from the late great pianist Chick Corea back in October 2020 at the Ruth Eckert Hall in Clearwater, Florida. Here's one from that series of concerts, The Smoke Gets in Your Eyes.

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0: Nice recording from 1962, trumpeter Blue Mitchell, Why Do I Love You? Junior Cook was on tenor sax, Cedar Walton on piano, Gene Taylor on the bass, and Roy Brooks on the drums. We also heard from saxophonist Frank West for The Very Thought of You, and at the top, one of the final performances from pianist Chick Corea, Smoke Gets in Your Eyes. 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
0: Here's one from Stacy Kent.

An unlikely yet strangely satisfying character in jazz music, the harp. You don't hear it that often, but when you do, it sure does swing. And that was Dorothy Ashby from 1958 with Pocky. She was joined by Frank Wess, who we heard a little earlier. This time he was on the flute. Herman Wright on the bass, Art Taylor on the drums. And a couple of new recordings to go along with that. Pianist Ted Rosenthal with a version of Hoagy Carmichael's Two Sleepy People. At the top, A Time for Love. That's a new one from singer Stacey Kent. It's Cap Radio, excellence in jazz, here for your Saturday night. I'm Avery Jeffrey, and I hope you'll stick around with me till the midnight hour. Well, we get support from Bhutan Jones, where Gerard Birch and the real estate team advise clients on complex real estate transactions, development, finance, and construction matters. 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Here's one from the newest record from Brazilian singer and pianist Eliane Elias. It's the Bahia Medley.

0: Some beautiful sounds from alto sax man Paul Desmond from 1965, Corazón Doloroso. Jim Hall joined him on guitar, Eugene Wright on the bass, and Connie Kay on the drums. A trio of Brazilian tunes for your Saturday night enjoyment. The other two were Yalele from pianist Kenny Barron, and at the top, the Bahia Medley from the newest record, Ao Vivo, from the lovely Eliane Elias. You can always count on a few Brazilian delights, along with some hard-hitting swing and soul every single night on Excellence in Jazz.
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0: Coming up in the next set, some covers of pop tunes in the jazz idiom. This first one was from drummer Ulysses Owens Jr.'s newest record, Round the World With You. You might recognize this one if you're a fan of Sabrina Carpenter.

Well, there's a couple of pop hits done in a jazz style as we swing away here on this Saturday night of Excellence in Jazz. Guitarist Bobby Broom, he gave us I Can't Help It, that one by the great Stevie Wonder. Before that, it was another six-stringer, Jeff Libman. We heard his version of No Tears Left to Cry, that one by Miss Ariana Grande. And at the very top, from Miss Sabrina Carpenter, Espresso. That was Ulysses Owens Jr. on the drums with his band from their new record, Round the World With You. Having some fun crossing over jazz and pop, as we sometimes like to do here on the program. It's Excellence in Jazz. I'm Avery Jeffrey, with you till midnight. And I think it's a good time for you to stick around, because I've got Christian McBride on the bass coming up in just a few, as well as a new recording from trombonist Eli Howell. Both of these tunes written by trombonist J.J. Johnson. We're going to get swinging now here on Excellence in Jazz.

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0: absolutely tearing it up on the bass. Christian McBride with his group with Interlude, that one written by trombonist J.J. Johnson, was done at the Village Vanguard over in New York City back in 2014. Another tune written by J.J. Johnson called Say When started off that pair, also just recently recorded by trombonist Eli Howell. Well, I'm Avery Jeffrey with you till midnight here on Excellence in Jazz. It's Cap Radio.
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0: Some more bossa nova coming your way now from Paula Morellenbaum, Ella e Carioca.

Not just jazz, but excellence in jazz from the SF Jazz Collective. That was Highly Sensitive, a tune from Antonio Carlos Jobim, and a live recording at the SF Jazz Center back in 2018. Monica de Carnaval was done by bassist Nilsson Mata, and at the top we heard Paula Morellenbaum to sing Ela e Carioca. Well, you can always count on great Brazilian music, along with the brand new recordings and your favorites in classics from Blue Note, Impulse, Columbia Records, and more. 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A court-appointed special advocate, or CASA, supports a child's interests in the courtroom and beyond. CaliforniaCASA.org. Here's another one from Miss Blossom Deary. It's called I'm Hip.

square. I'm alert, I'm awake, I'm aware. I am always on the scene, making the rounds, digging the sounds. I read Playboy magazine, 'cause I'm hip. I dig, I'm in step. When it was hip to be hip, I was

0: Happy 82nd birthday to the legendary jazz drummer Billy Cobham, born on this day in 1944. We heard him along with bassist Ron Carter, tenor saxophonist Joe Anderson, and keyboardist Richard T. for the 117 special. That's from the CTI record from 1974 that Ron Carter put out called All Blues. Well, as we celebrate the swinging drums of Billy Cobham tonight, we'll hear plenty more from him, from CTI Records, especially coming up a little later in the program. And it does go till midnight, so don't go anywhere. Stay up here with me, Avery Jeffrey, for Excellence in Jazz. 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

0: spin from the new Positone Blue Mood series record, Directions and Expressions, celebrating the music of Miles Davis. Apropos, as we work even closer to the 100th anniversary of Miles' birth on May 26th, that's 10 days from now, and between now and then we'll hear plenty more of Miles' great music. Well, it's Diego Rivera leading that group, tenor sax. We also heard Eli Howell on the trombone, once again there with Ben Galise on the vibes, Art Hirahara on the piano, Boris Kozlov on the bass, Vinny Spiraza on the drums, a sort of who's who of Positone Records. We heard Fran Dance, and then a mashup of Lazy Susan and Half Nelson. It's Excellence in Jazz. You're in the right spot at the right time. Don't touch that dial. It's a perfect time to listen to some great music. I'm Avery Jeffrey with you till midnight. Don't go anywhere.
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0: Here's another mashup of two great tunes, Comin' Home Baby and You'd Be So Nice to Come Home To, from trumpeter and singer Bria Skomberg.

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0: Got some Hammond B3 organ for your Saturday night, courtesy of Roosevelt Hoover III. We heard his version of Bob Dureau and Ben Tucker's Coming Home Baby from the new record Backyard Blues. Before it, it was a version of that song as well, mixed up with You'd Be So Nice to Come Home To. Trumpeter Bria Skomberg gave it to us from her new record, Brass. Contemporary meets classic with live recordings, local artists, every single night when you tune in here to KXPR.
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0: We'll join up with some big bands now to kick off the next hour. Here's April Varner leading hers for I've Got You Under My Skin.

0: What better way to spend part of your Saturday night than swinging with the big bands? It was one led by pianist Ben Markley that we just heard tell the truth. Before that, April Varner with a nice tribute to Ella Fitzgerald. I've got you under my skin. It's the place to be here on a Saturday night. I hope you're enjoying your weekend so far. I'm Avery Jeffrey. Keep it here on KXPR. It'll get even better, I guarantee it.
1: 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Thank you.
0: It's time now for a bit of the blues. Here's one from Charles Brown.

The Blues Triple Threat here on Excellence in Jazz. Emmett Cohen on piano with Emmett's Blues. We heard the West Coast Blues in a version from alto saxophonist Cannonball Adderley from 1961. And at the top, I Stepped in Quicksand. That one sung by Charles Brown. It's 88.9 Sacramento here in the capital city with some sweet sounds for you here on a Saturday night. I'm Avery Jeffrey, and I've got you till the midnight hour. We'll hear plenty more great tunes featuring the drumming of Billy Cobham as we celebrate his birthday tonight. We'll hear, a nice collection of Latin music as well. Pharoah Sanders, Rahsaan Roland Kirk, Lonnie Liston Smith. That's all coming up before the program is over. Well, here's pianist John Beasley now, who was just recently in town, celebrating Miles Davis as well with the Unlimited Miles. It was back on the 13th. Well, here he is now with one from his Munkester Plays record. It's a tune written by John, and a tribute to South African legend Hugh Masekela.

0: That tune, written by Thelonious Monk, entitled Epistrophe. It was done up by guitarist Steve Kahn from his latest record, Patchwork. Getting in the groove here on this Saturday night, it's Excellence in Jazz. We heard one called Masekela before that, after the great South African musician Hugh Masekela from pianist John Beasley. This is CAP Radio 88.9 Sacramento and 91.7 Groveland, Sonora. 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The orchestra performs the John Williams score live to the motion picture while the film is projected. Tickets and more information at modestosymphony.org.
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0: Here's some tunes now written by tenor saxophonist Wayne Shorter, starting with one that was just recently recorded by singer Kurt Elling in the WDR Big Band, They Speak No Evil.

A set of music featuring Wayne Shorter would not be complete without a bit of Weather Report. That was Elegant People from the album Black Market. Before it, we heard Footprints, one great tune by Wayne, performed by guitarist Ray Obieto. And at the top, we heard They Speak No Evil. That's a vocal version.

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1: Well, tonight we're celebrating the 82nd birthday of drummer Billy Cobham. He was born on this day in 1944 and played with just about everyone, including a nice stint with Miles Davis in the 1970s. Well, I've got four cuts in a row for you now, all from the same three-year early 70s period on CTI Records. That's where he cut some of his most groovy sounds, and we'll start off with one from flutist Hubert Laws. This is Morning Star.

Oh, my God.

0: Four in a row of great cuts from CTI Records, all drummed by Billy Cobham, who's 82 years old today, born on this day back in 1944. All four of those cuts were done either in the year 71, 73, or 72. And Billy joined Kenny Burrell on guitar just then for Do What You Gotta Do from God Bless the Child. We heard trumpeter Freddie Hubbard with Billy for Skydive. Before that, pianist Randy Weston with Night in Medina, and at the top, Morning Star from flutist Hubert Laws. Well, that gets us into a nice groove here on this Saturday night. It's Excellence in Jazz on 88.9 here in the capital city of Sacramento. I'm Avery Jeffrey, happy to bring you such great music as I love to do here on the weekend.
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0: A few Brazilian beats for you now, starting with one from Sabrina Malheiros.

0: Now we are getting it going. La Cumbia Me Está Llamando. That was from saxophonist Nubia Garcia from her album Source. We heard a couple of Brazilian beats before that. Chega no Swingue from Seu Jorge and A Terra Jining Game. That one's sung by Sabrina Malheiros. You can always count on great Latin music, especially tunes from Brazil, every single night here on Excellence in Jazz, KXPR. 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
0: Jose James now joins guitarist Nicola Conte for Goddess of the Sea.

0: A bit of Cuervo Gold from the Bahama Soul Club. Finishing out the hour here on Excellence in Jazz, along with Jose James, who sung us Goddess of the Sea, joined by guitarist Nicola Conte. Well, it's just about 11 o'clock, but there's still more jazz coming your way here on KXPR. I'm Avery Jeffrey with you till midnight, so don't go anywhere.
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0: Here's a live recording for you now, live at the Left Bank Jazz Society in Baltimore from 1970. It's drummer Roy Brooks, joined by trumpeter Woody Shaw, tenor sax man George Coleman, pianist Hugh Lawson, and bassist Cecil McBee for Will Pan's Walk. Nice group.

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0: Never Can Say Goodbye from tenor saxophonist Rahsaan Roland Kirk, 1972. Blackness was the album. Before that, from a year earlier, we got the title track to Pharoah Sanders' Themby. And at the top, Will Pan's Walk, that one done live in 1970 at the Left Bank Jazz Society in Baltimore from drummer Roy Brooks. Swinging away here on this Saturday night, it's Excellence in Jazz on Cap Radio, your go-to stop for great sounds here in the capital city of Sacramento and beyond.
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0: Up next to bat, it's trumpeter Arturo Sandoval.

The One Mint Julep, percussionist Pancho Sanchez, finishing out the set with a hefty Latin groove here on Excellence in Jazz. We heard two Arturos, Arturo O'Farrell on piano with Nightfall, and before that, Tintin Deo, trumpeter Arturo Sandoval. Well, it's been a fantastic evening of great jazz by jazz greats. I hope you've enjoyed the music. I'm Avery Jeffrey, and, well, I've got a few more for you. It'll be just about my time, and after midnight, we go back to classical music. Of course, if you're up like me till the wee hours of the morning, don't forget your handy resource. 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It's called Indigo. So get up and dance, sit back and relax, whatever works for you. It's here on Excellence in Jazz. Keep it on KXPR.

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1: In a field of flowers, dappled sunlight, soft breeze. It's the pastoral from Village Scenes by French composer Émile Sorey. It's coming up in just a bit.

It's easy to get locked into listening to the big classical hits, the standards, the classical works. But there's so many musical gems floating around the atmosphere, and this hour, it's like we're running through a field with a butterfly net, just capturing a few beauties just for a moment. We'll enjoy them while they last, and then we'll set them free. Here's a pretty one from contemporary American composer Carlos Simon. It's Traveling Song.

a moment to just breathe in the sacredness of simply existing. Carlos Simon performing his work called Traveling Song. I'm Melanie Renata. Thanks for being with me for some music through the night. You know, the nighttime doesn't always have to be so chill, especially on the weekends. We're going to swing right into a pretty vibrant evening symphony here for you by Haydn, performed by Consentus Musicus.

Consensus Musicus serving up a second wind for your very late night. An evening symphony from Haydn, his 8th in G major. This is Music Through the Night. I'm Melanie Renata. And the atmosphere will tame back down quite a bit with a pastoral scene on the horizon.

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If you've been in need of a moment to just chill out, let your worries drift away, this is that moment. A pastoral in E minor from Village Scenes, here by French composer Émile Serret.

pianist Dina Weinstein and violinist Michi Wenko with a musical stroll through French fields, pastoral from the Village Scenes in E minor by French composer Émile Serret. Let's stay with French sounds with music by Maurice Durafly. He was super critical of his own work, and that's probably why there isn't much from him floating around the public sphere. But I did capture one of his works from the ether for you tonight. Durafly's Three Dances, his Opus 6, performed by the Sinfonia of London. I'm Melanie Renata. This is Music Through the Night.

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The American Midwest is packed with artistic inspiration. During the years Dvorak spent in New York as director of the National Conservatory, he spent his summers in the Midwest, specifically in a Czech-American community in Spillville, Iowa. It was there where he composed some of his major chamber works, like his From the New World Symphony, and this, his American String Quintet. A Czech work blended with American folk. It's on the way. I'm Melanie Renata. This is Music Through the Night. Alexander Glazunov is known best for some pretty great ballets, but he has a fairly large body of work that is rarely tapped into. So tonight, you get to tap in. One of Glazunov's last, and arguably one of his best works here, his Concerto for Saxophone in E-flat Major,

saxophonist Mark Chasson, adding some real punch to your night with the Russian National Orchestra, a concerto for saxophone in E-flat major by Alexander Glazunov. The musical mood is going to take a turn as you visit a crystal lake in just a moment. I'm Melanie Renata. This is Music Through the Night.

Crystal Lake is one of the most popular lake names across the entire country. So with this work called Crystal Lake, you really can take yourself to any one of the Crystal Lakes that's special to you.

Mother Nature Transformed into Sound by 20th century American composer Eleanor Remick Warren, the Polish Radio and TV Orchestra with the Crystal Lake. I'm Melanie Renata, glad to have you here for some music through the night. You now get to see the American Midwest through the eyes of Czech composer Antonín Dvořák, or I guess you hear it through his ears, I suppose. He spent some time in Iowa and admitted that if he had not seen America with his own eyes, this work would sound nothing like how it does. It's his American String Quintet.

Czech and North American folk flavors blended into that work by Dvorak. His American String Quintet in E-flat major, the Emerson String Quartet performing with violist Paul Neubauer. 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
1: The people of Norway persisted. Today is their Independence Day. So, some mountainous folk melodies get to flow into this hour, but through an orchestral lens. A musical portrait of a people who have always known how to endure and how to celebrate. Johan Svendsen's Norwegian Rhapsody No. 3 in just a bit. I'm Melanie Renata. I'm so glad you're here. Please, stay with me. On this Sunday morning, this music here acts as a cry for mercy and forgiveness. It's called Prayer of St. Gregory by Alan Hovhaness, shared with you here by the Manhattan Chamber Orchestra and trumpeter Chris Gecker.

Prayer of Saint Gregory by Alan Hovhaness. I'm Melanie Renata. Thank you for sharing some time and space with me this morning. There's some folk flavor that's going to come at you from a couple different directions this hour, and an early work by Mozart. First, the London Baroque shines here with Handel's Sonata No. 1 in A major.

bite of Baroque on this early morning. Handel's first sonata in A major, a Melanie Renata. And you move here from a robust opening that just sort of swaggers in to a hushed, thoughtful second movement. And then back again. You venture through mountain streams and fjords in this Norwegian rhapsody, the third one from Johan Svendsen, fittingly performed by the Trondheim Symphony. Ole Christian Rud at the podium.

the Trondheim Symphony with a symphonic spin on traditional Norwegian tunes, Johan Svendsen's Norwegian Rhapsody No. 3 on this Norwegian Independence Day. Good morning. I'm Melanie Renata with Labor of Love on the way.

It was while he was on a romantic holiday with his wife in Upper Bavaria, Edvard Elgar found musical inspiration for this, his Bavarian Dances, performed for you here by the English String Orchestra.

William Boughton leading the English String Orchestra, sharing a musical memory of a romantic vacation, Edward Elgar's Bavarian Dances. Good morning. I'm Melanie Renata with something simply jolly in just a minute.

He wrote more than 600 pieces of music and placed numerous instruments in the spotlight, but really, Mozart's piano works is where it's at. They just shine the brightest, especially this one, his fifth piano sonata in G. Here's pianist Yol Um Son.

Every single piece of music by Mozart is expressive and demanding in its own way, even his early pieces like that one. His very lighthearted and joyful Fifth Piano Sonata in G major, pianist Yol-Um Son performing. You just can't help but be in a good mood after that.

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Have you ever dragged your feet when it came to making a big decision? You were looking for a sign to take that risk, to make that move, do that thing that makes your heart feel good? Well, consider this your sign. And consider Luigi Boccherini your example. His nomadic little heart couldn't keep him still. In spite of the risks of failure, he took a leap. And he made his way to where he felt most inspired. And if he hadn't taken that risk, well, we wouldn't have.

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1: It was an amazing experience, the biggest of his life. That's what composer Quincy Jones said about scoring the film The Color Purple. This is the main theme.

A cinematic soundscape for your Sunday morning. John Williams conducting the Pittsburgh Symphony and violinist Itzhak Perlman for the main theme from the film The Color Purple, composed by Quincy Jones. Good morning, my friend. It is 6 past the hour. I'm Melanie Renata. And this hour begins in jubilance. Why? Why not? That's the question. It's a Sunday morning in spring, so reason enough. Here's Vivaldi's Concerto for Two Flutes in C Major.

Two flutists celebrating the morning, Stephen Preston and Nicholas McGiggin, with the Academy of Ancient Music, Vivaldi's Concerto for Two Flutes in C. I'm Melanie Renata, and the energy stays lifted here with a slice of a piano sonata from Florence Price.

Pianist Clipper Erickson with some high energy for your Sunday morning. The third movement from the Piano Sonata in E Minor by Florence Price. Now the power of the piano gives way to a collection of strings in just a minute. I'm Melanie Renata.

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He had real early success in Vienna, yet Italian composer Luigi Boccherini felt unfulfilled. Despite the risk of failure, he decided to make a move. He found health, happiness, and success in Spain, and it was in Madrid where he wrote 9 Spanish-flavored guitar quintets. Here, guitarist Richard Savino shares Boccherini's 6th guitar quintet in G major alongside the Ataria Quartet.

Some Spanish flair in that work by Italian composer Luigi Boccherini, his sixth guitar quintet in G. Richard Savino plucking the strings there with the Ataria Quartet. And Melanie Renata with some intentional joy in musical form in just a minute.

When your world feels chaotic, making art can be a real important way to help you find balance. It's what helped Maurice Ravel. There are some real joyful sounds and colors here in a work he crafted during wartime. It's his orchestral suite, Le Tombeau de Couperin. Here's the Sinfonia of London and John Wilson at the podium.

Ravel paid homage to 18th century French sounds there in Le Tombeau de Couperin, the Sinfonia of London performing. I'm Melanie Renata. Thank you for being with me this morning. Be good to yourself today, and be good to your neighbor too, okay?

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Ottorino Respighi's three Botticelli pictures came to life during a visit to the National Gallery in Washington, D.C. in the 1920s. Known for often channeling the elders, he thought he'd try something new this time. He'd had an idea, based on that visit, to model a work after three Botticelli paintings in Florence. He must have been homesick. La Primavera, the Adoration of the Magi, and the Birth of Venus had always impressed him deeply, but it took a view from another perspective in another country to inspire this work, three Botticelli pictures. It's on the way this Sunday morning. I'm Kevin O'Connor. Good morning.

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Somewhat seldom you hear the works of Claudio Monteverdi for piano, solo especially. Zaffiro Torna is the name of that piece of music, and Jeremy Denk did a great job with the transcription and even making that piano sound a little harpsichord-like. Coming up, we'll have music from Carl Philipp Emanuel Bach and Ottorino Respighi. Peter Tchaikovsky wrote the entire score of The Sleeping Beauty in just 40 days, despite it being his longest ballet and clocking in at almost 4 hours in its original iteration. The Act 3 pas de quatre from The Sleeping Beauty, or

Sleeping Beauty, rather, is a sparkling wedding divertissement for four dancers, often featuring the Jewel Fairies, gold, silver, sapphire, and diamond.

Yes, a bodacious passage there from Sleeping Beauty, Pas de Quatre, Peter Tchaikovsky, Leonard Slatkin with the St. Louis Symphony Orchestra. Carl Philipp Emanuel Bach was born in 1714 to Johann Sebastian and Maria Barbara Bach. He was the fifth child born to this couple. His middle name, given in honor of J.S. Bach's friendship with Georg Philipp Telemann, composed during his later Hamburg years, C.P.E. Bach's set of four symphonies represent probably his most impressive orchestral output. And yeah, it's a strong wind alert for this one. Sinfonia number 2, Carl Philipp Emanuel Bach. We have the C.P.E. Bach Chamber Orchestra.

Hartmut Hintschen conducted the CPE Bach Chamber Orchestra, Carl Philipp Emanuel Bach's Sinfonia No. 2. A serenade coming up next from Robert Volkmann, and also on the way, we'll take a look at some art together through music.

0: Serenade number two, Robert Volkmann. That was Johannes Gravitzky and the German Chamber Academy. Coming up next, a work that channels, gasp, Christmas music. I know. You'll like it.
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Three Botticelli pictures by Ottorino Respighi was conceived during a visit to the National Gallery here in the States. Some notes about the music and the corresponding paintings. Spring is all original, but the trilling birds are a nod to Vivaldi. And Adoration of the Magi, of course, appropriately enough, the classic carol, O Come, Emmanuel. And yet another Vivaldi reference in the final, Birth of Venus. Not to be redundant, but shades of Vivaldi again, this time from Spring, Four Seasons. Three Botticelli pictures, Ottorino Respighi, Joanne Folletta, and the Long Beach Symphony Orchestra.

Three Botticelli pictures, witnessed and inspired Ottorino Respighi, Joanne Folletta there with the Long Beach Symphony Orchestra. I'm Kevin O'Connor. We're online at yourclassical.org.

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He always hated his first given name, Cecil, so he went by Armstrong Gibbs. It does have kind of a pop, je ne sais quoi, huh? I mean, Cecil's the guy who comes over for tea in those little cucumber sandwiches. Well, Armstrong, that's pretty beefy. That's a guy you want to scale Everest with. But that rebranding sadly didn't keep him from falling into obscurity. Hundreds of works, many forgotten, but not this sweet. We'll have a spring garland coming up from Armstrong Gibbs. You'll like it.

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Petite Suite. That was a caprice. Josef Lauber composed it. Rachel Talitman harp. Marcos Fragnani Martins was the flute. Here's a work that was written in 1881 by Franz Liszt. It's a waltz of sorts. When he was nearly 70, he composed this following a severe fall down a flight of stairs in 1881. An immobilized Liszt was given significant time to reflect on his life, mortality, and the bygone era of his youth, and he certainly had a wild one. He didn't use the title oublié, forgotten by accident. It became a philosophical and musical concept for the aging composer, a way to get nostalgic while acknowledging that the styles he had once embraced and made famous were being left behind by time. Forgotten Waltz number 1, Bittersweet, from Franz Liszt. This is Vladimir Horowitz.

A late life work from Franz Liszt and some melancholy for certain nostalgia. Forgotten Waltz number 1, Vladimir Horowitz. Between 1782 and 85, Mozart wrote 6 string quartets. The inspiration for these came from a meeting with Joseph Haydn, already a master of the genre. Mozart sent off copies of the scores to Haydn, dedicating them to him. This is string quartet number 8. And it's performed here by the Haydn Quartet.

String Quartet Number 8. Mozart composed that, and it was performed by the Hagen Quartet. A beautiful lullaby. I know it's a little early in the day for a lullaby, but pretty is pretty. Leo Brower is next.

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That is an Afro-Cuban lullaby composed by Leo Brower, and just a great one for guitar there. One of my favorite versions, Miloš Kardalić. Since his death in 1960, Armstrong Gibbs has become one of the most neglected composers of the modern era. His meager surviving reputation is based on a handful from his nearly 200 songs, but he also wrote operas, incidental music, a lot of choral works, through a long series of secular and sacred cantatas with orchestra to the long, hour-long, choral symphony, Odysseus. He was instrumental in chamber music, including at least a dozen string quartets. Here's a Spring Garland from the forgotten, somewhat, Armstrong Gibbs. Robert Salter here conducting the Guildhall Strings.

a decorous work there called A Spring Garland, written by the English composer Armstrong Gibbs. That was Robert Salter and the Guildhall Strings. Coming up, something with a very strong Latin flavor, along with a sonatina from an invalid's workshop.

Very famous tango melodies, La Comparsita, Pura Una Cabeza. Carlos Gardel and Gerardo H. Matos Rodriguez composed those, who nicely performed by Angel Dubow and La Pieta. When Richard Strauss turned for one last time to wind music, he was nearly 80 years old and grief-stricken, as the momentous events of history seemed determined to wipe out all he had sought to create in his lifetime. The final blow came in October 1943, when Munich's beloved National Theater was reduced by bombing to a shell. Here's a very late and bittersweet work, Sonatina No. 1 from an Invalid's Workshop.

0: Sonatina number 1 from an Invalid's Workshop first movement, Richard Strauss.
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play to your strengths. When Haydn was toiling away in the house of Esterhazy, he was put in charge of orchestral administration, among other things. One of his first hires was a horn player by the name of Thaddeus Steinmuller. Haydn wrote his first horn concerto just for him. Although Steinmuller reportedly had a wide range, his preferences tended to run from a middle to high range. Now we'll hear just how that sounds in that first horn concerto from Franz Joseph Haydn coming up. Good morning.

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That was Gavotte No. 2, composed by David Popper. Stephen Nisserlis was the cellist and Stephen Huff the pianist. A nice duet there to start things off on this Sunday morning. We've got some Handel in our very near future, a keyboard suite coming up and plenty more. Good morning, I'm Kevin O'Connor. Carl Orff's Carmina Burana is a 20th century masterpiece based on a body rebellious medieval poetry, believe it or not. Far from a stuffy religious piece, its explosive rhythms celebrate things that most people enjoy, love, drinking, gambling, and fate. It's one of the most beloved and frequently performed classical works in modern pop culture. This is not the most famous part, though. On the Green, Carmina Burana, Carl Orff, Christian Thielemann, and the Berlin Opera Orchestra.

Not often you get to hear that part of Carmina Burana. That was On the Green, Karl Orff. Christian Tillemann conducted the Berlin Opera Orchestra. Coming up next, a keyboard suite by Handel and something much earlier from Orlando Gibbons coming up.

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The catchy melody of Bach's Air and Variations went far beyond its keyboard origins. It inspired later masters like Johannes Brahms and this fella here, George Friedrich Handel, in literature. The tune is famously referenced in Chapter 22 of Charles Dickens' Great Expectations, where the character Herbert Pocket nicknames the blacksmith protagonist Pip Handel, because of their harmonious friendship. Keyboard suite number 5, Handel, and it's Seongjin Cho.

The harmonious blacksmith contained within that keyboard suite number 5. Heard at the closing there, George Friedrich Handel. That was Seongjin Cho. I'm Kevin O'Connor. And this anthem of sorts, gospel anthem, I guess you'd call it, was composed around 1620. Historical accounts suggest that Orlando Gibbons may have written it as a qualifying exercise for his doctorate in music from Oxford. One of the longest and most festive anthems of the period, the text is actually drawn from Psalm 47, a biblical song of triumph that calls upon all nations to rejoice in God's sovereignty. Oh, clap your hands together, John Rutter and the Cambridge Singers.

Heidenbroek both knew ground and provided durable models for the horn concerto. He was among the pioneers of this wonderful, new at the time, genre of classical music. Here's his first horn concerto.

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4: This is Sunday Baroque. I'm Suzanne Bona. May 18th is Victoria Day, Canada's official celebration of Britain's kings and queens, dating back to the reign of Queen Victoria, whose birthday was in May. Canada has many wonderful musical ensembles, and you'll hear a few of the best on this holiday weekend.

Joël Tifo is a versatile musician who plays harpsichord, organ, and fortepiano. He established Montreal Baroque Orchestra in 1989 to play music from the 17th to early 19th centuries on period instruments, either original instruments or reproductions comparable to the historical instruments. Joël Tifo and Montreal Baroque play a little suite from George Frideric Handel's 1735 opera Alcina.

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Joël Tifot directed Montreal Baroque Orchestra, performing selections from the 1735 opera composed by George Frederick Handel. This is Sunday Baroque, supported by Newport Mansions, protecting, preserving, and presenting an exceptional collection of house museums and landscapes in one of the most historically intact cities in America, Newport, Rhode Island, newportmansions.org. Toronto-based Tafel Music was founded in 1979 by oboist Kenneth Solway and bassoonist Susan Graves. Violinist Jean Lamond led the group from 1981 to 2014. They play Francesco Gemignani's fourth Concerto Grosso,

Jean Lamont and Tafel Music played the fourth Concerto Grosso by Francesco Gemignani. In 1984, then-student conductor Bernard Labadie organized 15 classmates to form Les Violons du Roi, the King's Violins, in Quebec City. This is their performance of a Concerto for Strings by Antonio Vivaldi.

0: Bernard Labadie and Les Violons du Roi played Antonio Vivaldi's Concerto, Catalog No. 120. 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
2: 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We get support from the Modesto Symphony Orchestra presenting Jurassic Park live in concert. The orchestra performs the John Williams score live to the motion picture while the film is projected. Tickets and more information at modestosymphony.org.

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Toronto Chamber Orchestra uses mostly modern instruments, but many of the individual performers also play period instruments in other Canadian ensembles, and they bring their expertise with historical performance practices. Toronto Chamber Orchestra and oboist Thomas Stacey play a concerto for Oboe d'Amore by Georg Philippe Telemann.

0: Thomas Stacey was the oboe d'amore soloist with Toronto Chamber Orchestra playing one of Georg-Philippe Telemann's concertos. You can look up everything about the music you're hearing on today's show by visiting our website, sundaybaroque.org.
1: 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I'm Mike Nelson. 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

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The Greek mythological god of the north wind, Boreas, had two sons named the Boreads. That's also the name of a Montreal-based group that plays Baroque music on instruments from that time period. This is Les Boreads with soloist Hélène Plouffe playing Giuseppe Turelli's Violin Concerto, Opus 8, No. 9.

Francis Corprone led Les Boreades with violin soloist Hélène Plouffe playing Giuseppe Torelli's concerto, Opus 8, No. 9. Canadian early music group Ensemble Caprice's Salsa Baroque recording is a spirited, spicy collection of 17th and 18th century music from Latin America and Spain. These anonymous tunes are from a four-volume collection called Musical Flowers.

0: Matthias Mauta and Ensemble Caprice played Hakara, Passacaglia, and Chacona, anonymous music from a 17th century collection called Musical Flowers. Sunday Baroque is produced at WSHU in Fairfield, Connecticut, and funded by the Richard P. Garmany Fund at Hartford Foundation for Public Giving, providing support to institutions that are committed to enriching lives in Connecticut, including Connecticut Science Center and Elizabeth Park Conservancy. Our production team is Julie Ferdino, Jennifer Basher, Sabrina Garone, Ann Lopez, and I'm Suzanne Vona. This is Sunday Baroque.
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I'm Suzanne Vona. Musicians frequently dedicated individual compositions or even volumes of music to specific patrons to gain special favor or audition for a new job or simply to fulfill a commission. Today, we will listen to a few examples of how composers buttered up their all-important sponsors.

The Bologna-born musician Lorenzo Zavattieri had a student and patron named Count Cornelio Pepoli Muzzotti. And in 1735, Zavattieri released a set of 12 concertos for church and chamber, Opus No. 1. He dedicated that collection to his most important pupil and benefactor. Gottfried von der Goltz directs Freiburg Baroque Orchestra playing Lorenzo Zavattieri's Concerto No. 11.

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Gottfried von der Goltz led Freiburg Baroque, playing the concerto number 11 of 12 concertos that Lorenzo Zavattieri dedicated to a man who was his student and patron. Sunday Baroque is on Facebook. You can like our page and follow us there. And you can also check us out online at sundaybaroque.org. This is Sunday Baroque, funded by the Friends of Sunday Baroque, whose generous contributors include the New Family Trust in memory of Joan Cockrell New. Jean-Philippe Rameau was organist, conductor, harpsichord teacher, and composer in residence for the financier Alexandre Jean-Joseph Le Riche, Le Pouplinier. Baroque Nouveau plays Rameau's third concert, nicknamed La Pouplinière.

0: Baroque Nouveau played the third concert by Jean-Philippe Rameau, nicknamed La Poplinière, after one of his benefactors. You can visit sundaybaroque.org whenever you want to know more about the music. This is Sunday Baroque.
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This program is funded by the Friends of Sunday Baroque, whose generous contributors include Lynn Walther of Lake Grove, New York. 16th century Spanish musician Cristobal Morales dedicated his six-part motet Jubilate Deo to Charles V, Holy Roman Emperor. Alistair Dixon leads Chapelle du Roi.

from their album, music for Charles V, Holy Roman Emperor. Alistair Dixon and Chapelle Dubois performed the motet Jubilate Deo by Cristobal Morales. Although he was born in Turin, the Italian musician Felice Giardini had a cosmopolitan life, especially for a man of the 18th century. He traveled and worked in Rome, Naples, Berlin, and Paris, and eventually settled in London, where he worked as a violinist and as a composer. Giardini dedicated 5 quartets to the Duke and Duchess of Devonshire, and this is one of them, played by the group La Strée.

0: La Stray, played Felice Giardini's second of five quartets dedicated to the Duke and Duchess of Devonshire. If you'd like to know more about the music, you can check out our website, sundaybaroque.org.
1: There was the Swedish Mozart, the Spanish Mozart, and the French Mozart, the South American Mozart, the Black Mozart, and two men known as the English Mozart, not to mention the real Mozart's son, promoted as the second Mozart. I'm Stephen Pythman. 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
0: 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In 1728, Antonio Conti wrote about Emperor Charles and composer Antonio Vivaldi, saying he has spent a lot of time discussing music with Vivaldi. It's said that he has spoken with him more in 2 weeks than he has with his own ministers in 2 years. The Academy of Ancient Music plays one of the concertos Vivaldi dedicated to his music-loving confidant.

0: violinist Andrew Manzi, and the Academy of Ancient Music played Antonio Vivaldi's Concerto Catalog Number 189. Sunday Baroque is produced at the Richard P. Garmany Classical Music Production Suite at WSHU Public Radio in Fairfield, Connecticut, by Julie Ferdino, Jennifer Basher, Sabrina Garone, Ann Lopez, and I'm Suzanne Vona. This is Sunday Baroque.
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2: 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Also, a favorite from Dvorak, his Symphony No. 7. I'm Steve Seal. That's next time on APM's Symphony Cast.
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This is Sunday Baroque. I'm Suzanne Bona. You know, there are so many interesting and obscure holidays. Did you know that May 16th is the annual celebration of Love a Tree Day? Seriously. And even better, would you believe that there is a famous Baroque era aria by George Frideric Handel that is a love song to a tree? Ombra Mai Fu is from Handel's opera Xerxes, and it is one of today's highlights.

Will You Walk the Woods So Wild was an anonymous tune popular in Renaissance England. William Byrd wrote the most famous setting of it for keyboard, and this is Paul Odet's adaptation for solo lute.

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From his album Robin Hood, lutenist Paul Odette played William Byrd's adaptation of the anonymous Renaissance-era English tune, Will You Walk the Woods So Wild? This is Sunday Baroque, funded by the Friends of Sunday Baroque, including the Straup family of Wilton, Connecticut. 18th-century English organist William Boyce was a well-respected church musician who also composed symphonies and theater music. Cantilena plays one of Boyce's overtures.

Cantilena played the first overture by 18th century Englishman William Boyce. There are several versions of this traditional song played by Toyohiko Sato. The English version of it is Lord Zouch's Mask, while the Dutch title is Under the Linden Green.

0: Lutenist Toyohiko Sato played Nicola Vallée's Under the Linden Tree, also known as Lord Zouch's Mask. We post detailed music lists, usually with links about some of the performers and composers. 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That's the podcast section. And there's even an online audio stream, so you can hear today's show again later this week. It's sundaybaroque.org. This is Sunday Baroque.
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0: Sunday Baroque is funded by the Friends of Sunday Baroque, whose contributors include Rita Sackett, in loving memory of her husband, Mark. I am a flower of the field and a lily of the valley. As a lily among the thorns, so is my beloved among the daughters, a garden fountain and a well of living water, flowing streams from Lebanon. It's a text from the Song of Songs, set to music by Jacobus Clemens and sung here by Stile Antico.

Stele Antico sang the motet I Am a Flower of the Field by Jacobus Clemens. There are all kinds of obscure holidays, and May 16th is Love a Tree Day. And it so happens that there's a famous aria by George Frideric Handel that is a love song to a tree. Ombra My Foo is from Handel's opera Xerxes. Countertenor Daniel Taylor sings it with Canada's Arion Ensemble, led by Stephen Stubbs.

0: Countertenor Daniel Taylor was the soloist with Arion Ensemble, conducted by Stephen Stubbs. They performed Ombra Mai Fu, Never Was a Shade of Plants Dearer and More Lovely, from George Frideric Handel's opera Xerxes. You'll always find more about the music and musicians you hear on this program when you visit the website. 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
0: 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Jean-Marie Leclerc was a highly skilled violinist, but he wrote two suites called Recreations of Music that he said he designed to be easy to perform, probably for his amateur fans to play. Flutists Fenwick Smith and Christopher Krieger, harpsichordist John Gibbons, and cellist Laura Bluestein play Leclerc's second Recreation of Music.

0: Fenwick Smith and Christopher Krieger were flutists, with harpsichordist John Gibbons and cellist Laura Bluestein playing Jean-Marie LeClaire's second Recreation of Music. Sunday Baroque is produced at WSHU in Fairfield, Connecticut, and funded by the Richard P. Garmany Fund at Hartford Foundation for Public Giving, providing support to institutions that are committed to enriching lives in Connecticut, including Connecticut Science Center and Elizabeth Park Conservancy. Our production team includes Julie Ferdino, Jennifer Basher, Sabrina Garone, Ann Lopez, and I'm Suzanne Bona. This is Sunday Baroque.
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0: It's Sunday Baroque. I'm Suzanne Bona. Composer George Frideric Handel was notorious for having a huge appetite, and there are some famous stories about him at mealtime. Once, he told guests that he had very little food to offer them, and then he left the room, and then they went looking for him, but they found him chowing down in another room. Another time, at a restaurant, he was ordering three meals, and then after a while, he asked the waiter what was taking so long, and the waiter said, "Well, I was waiting for the company to arrive," and Handel exclaimed, "I am the company." In 2019, recorder player Maurice Steger named his recording Mr. Handel's Dinner. Not sure if it's related to that appetite, but today you can enjoy a healthy serving from it.

George Frederick Handel apparently appreciated leftovers. In 1739, Handel published his Trio Sonata, Opus 5, Number 4, and every one of its five movements was recycled from other works. La Cetra plays a section from it called a Passacaglia that was originally a dance in Handel's 1720 opera Radamisto.

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1: Played a Passacaglia from a sonata by George Frederick Handel that the composer had recycled from his opera Radamisto. This is Sunday Baroque, funded thanks to ongoing support from the Friends of Sunday Baroque, a group of generous fans and donors whose contributors include Lynn Wather of Lake Grove, New York. In late 1720, Johann Sebastian Bach wrote 6 trio sonatas as organ practice pieces, and since then they have been arranged for a variety of instruments. Violinist Isabel Faust performs this one for oboe, cello, and harpsichord with members of Berlin Academy for Ancient Music.

0: Violinist Isabel Faust and members of Berlin Academy for Ancient Music played Johann Sebastian Bach's Trio Sonata, catalog number 527. The album is Bach Violin Concertos. 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
1: Did you know that the right young musician can make a trombone sound chocolatey? 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
0: 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Georg-Philipp Telemann was not only an excellent composer with a stellar reputation, he was also a successful businessman. Telemann composed a multi-volume collection called Tafel Music, or Table Music, that he sold by subscription. It was one of his most lucrative projects, and this is the Overture Suite from Part 3 of Telemann's blockbuster series, played by the Concert of Nations.

0: Jordi Savall and the Concert of Nations played the Overture Suite in B-flat major for two oboes, two solo violins, two violins, viola, and harpsichord from part three of Georg Philipp Telemann's multi-volume collection Tafel Music, or Table Music. 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
0: 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If you had been lucky enough to attend a performance of one of George Frideric Handel's operas in London during the composer's lifetime, you would have been treated to a little bonus performance during the intermissions, often played by Handel himself. Recorder virtuoso Maurice Steger and the group La Cetra's album Mr. Handel's Dinner features some of that intermission music. This is Handel's trio in C minor for flute, violin, and basso continuo.

0: from their album Mr. Handel's Dinner. Recorder player Maurice Steger and La Cetra played George Frederick Handel's trio in C minor for flute, violin, and basso continuo. Sunday Baroque is produced at WSHU in Fairfield, Connecticut, and funded by the Richard P. Garmany Fund at Hartford Foundation for Public Giving, providing support to institutions that are committed to enriching lives in Connecticut, including Connecticut Science Center and Elizabeth Park Conservancy. Our production team includes Julie Ferdino, Jennifer Basher, Sabrina Garone, Ann Lopez, and I'm Suzanne Bona. This is Sunday Baroque.
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2: There was the Swedish Mozart, the Spanish Mozart, and the French Mozart, the South American Mozart, the Black Mozart, and two men known as the English Mozart, not to mention the real Mozart's son, promoted as the second Mozart. I'm Stephen Pythman. 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

When Fanny Mendelssohn was alive, her family, especially her father, forbid her to publish any of the music she wrote. After she died, they took this piece to publishers. How's that for some irony? It's Fanny Mendelssohn's Piano Trio. We'll hear some of that music and listen to Fanny Mendelssohn and maybe even wonder what could have been, what could have come from a great composer who wasn't stifled during her lifetime. In about 10 minutes.

An Overture and Jig by Mademoiselle Laurent. Hope you enjoyed that performance. Thanks a lot for being here. I'm Jillian Kahn. Coming up, we'll hear a violin concerto by Sibelius and a bit of a piano trio by Fanny Mendelssohn. That's going to come with a little lesson on irony in the next 5 minutes. Milan Symphony Orchestra

Riccardo Chailly conducted Milan Symphony Orchestra with a sinfonia by Giuseppe Verdi. Fanny Mendelssohn and her brother Felix Mendelssohn grew up being exposed to music, and they were both really talented. But because Fanny was a girl, she was not allowed to publish the music that she wrote. Felix Mendelssohn knew that his sister's songs were good, and he even published some using his own name. Fanny's father was another person that forbid her from publishing music. But eventually, Fanny defied them both her father and her brother, and published a collection of songs. A year later, she died suddenly. And after she died, her family coincidentally took this piece of music to the publishers. It's a piano trio in D minor. We'll hear the second movement.

0: A little bit from Fanny Mendelssohn's Piano Trio, the second movement there. Hearing a piece of music like that really makes you wonder what she could have been had her talent as a composer not been stifled while she was alive. We heard pianist Casey Raffin and also soprano saxophonist Jose Antonio Saez Cavan, and playing tenor saxophone was Ryan Smith.
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0: Jean Sibelius was a composer who dreamt of being a concert virtuoso violinist. He apparently auditioned for orchestras over and over and never got the part. Now, he might not have played with virtuosity, but Sibelius certainly wrote with it for the violin, and that comes out in this performance. Violin Concerto in D Minor by Sibelius, performed by violinist Lisa Batyashvili and Staatskapelle Berlin.

0: by Jean Sibelius, a violin concerto in D minor. That was violinist Lisa Batiashvili and Staatskapelle Berlin, led by conductor Daniel Barenboim.
1: Next time on APM's SymphonyCast, Alan Gilbert conducts the NDR Elbphilharmonie Orchestra in two modern works, first from Anna Klein, then it's a dazzling performance by Martin Frost in the clarinet concerto Peacock Tales by Anders Hilborg. Also, a favorite from Dvorak, his Symphony No. 7. I'm Steve Seal. That's next time on APM's SymphonyCast.
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0: Polonaise by Anatol Leadov. Enrique Batiz conducted the Mexico City Philharmonic Orchestra. I'm Jillian Kahn. Thanks a lot for being here. I hope you're doing well.
1: 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I'm Mike Nelson. 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

While so much of Beethoven's music was revolutionary, this piece was very much a product of its time. Beethoven had yet to champion the idea of the piano and orchestra performing as one. Instead, there's this respectful distance between the two with this music. But still, when the audience first heard this piece, they reacted with surprise. It's as if they knew that the seeds were being sown of a musical revolution. You'll hear a Beethoven piano concerto featuring Marta Argerich coming up in about 15 minutes. From a wind octet by Franz Kromer, this is the fourth movement.

The Czech Chamber, or excuse me, the Czech Philharmonic Wind Ensemble, with the fourth movement from a wind octet by Franz Kromer. Hopefully your weekend is going well and you've had at least a little time to yourself. If you're still looking for that moment of zen, hopefully this piece can help get you there. It's the meditation from Thais, from Zul Masoneh.

We heard the Zurich Chamber Orchestra and violinist Daniel Hope with harpist Jane Berth. This next composer was born in the 1840s to wealthy. She was born to a wealthy merchant family. And you kind of had to have that background in her time to be able to study music. Her father thought it was important for his daughters to learn music and art. And two of his daughters would become pretty well known in Norway, one as an artist and her as a musician. Her name is Agatha Grøndahl, and this is called Summer Song.

0: Iceland Symphony Orchestra, led by Bjarte Engeset, playing Summer Song from Fantasy Pieces by Norwegian composer Agatha Grøndahl. Hope your spring is going well and you're enjoying your weekend. Thanks a lot for being here. Stick around, and in just a minute, you'll hear the great Marta Argerich play Beethoven.
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0: This is a concerto from Beethoven's early period, and it's far different from some of the others that would come later on. But you have to start somewhere, right? Even if you're Beethoven. It's his Piano Concerto No. 1. Marta Argerich performs with Philharmonia Orchestra.

0: Marta Argerich remembers hearing Claudio Arrau playing a Beethoven concerto when she was a kid. And that was a lasting memory for her. She says that she loves Beethoven more than anything. And Argerich played with Philharmonia Orchestra Beethoven's Piano Concerto No. 1.
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0: Ensemble Bella Musica Vienna with conductor Michael Dittrich. That was New Vienna Ländler, music by Josef Lahner. Anytime you hear a piece of music that you like, but you didn't catch what it was, you can find out more on our on-air playlist at yourclassical.org. I'm Jalene Kahn. Thanks a lot for being here.
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3: I'm Elliot Forrest, and it is my pleasure to welcome you to the next broadcast of the radio series from the Chamber Music Society of Lincoln Center. David Finkel and Wu Han, artistic directors. Now in its 56th season, the Chamber Music Society is one of the world's leading chamber music presenters. From its home in New York's Alice Tully Hall, on tour and on recordings, the Chamber Music Society delivers dazzling performances by virtuosic musicians to countless devoted listeners. We'll be enjoying the greatness of Franz Schubert on today's broadcast with a short piece that Fritz Kreisler based on incidental music by Schubert, as well as Schubert's magnificent and sublime string quartet in G. We spoke with David Finkel, co-artistic director of the Chamber Music Society, who shared a few of the things that make the music of Schubert so special.
4: In today's broadcast, we focus on the extraordinary music of Franz Schubert, who was one of music history's most prolific and miraculous composers. Schubert wrote an astonishing number of works, including 15 string quartets and over 600 songs, from the early 1820s until his tragic death in 1828 at the age of only 31. He produced masterpiece after masterpiece, managing to complete milestone works for string quartet, quintet, piano trio, symphony, solo piano, and many other musical genres. The first work we hear on this program is from the early phase of this extraordinarily fertile stretch. In 1823, he agreed to write music for a production of a new play called Rosamunde, Princess of Cyprus, which was written by the German poet, playwright, and librettist Elmina von Chesi. Her play, which depicts the attempts of Princess Rosamunde to reclaim her lost throne, has fallen into obscurity, but the wonderful music that Schubert composed for it has maintained a position in the repertoire. On this program, we hear a witty arrangement of some of that music by the brilliant early 20th century violinist Fritz Kreisler. Kreisler really loved to compose his own miniatures for violin and piano and pretend they were transcriptions of pieces written by 18th and 19th century musicians. But in the case of this piece, what he was arranging is true Schubert. All the best qualities of Schubert's music come through: his lyricism, his knack for touching simplicity, and also his winking sense of fun. On the second part of the program, we will hear Schubert's final string quartet, his quartet number 15 in G major. The piece is remarkable for many reasons. It is of enormous scale. The first movement is a transcendent journey full of soaring lines and artfully realized varied repetitions of long sections. The movement features some of Schubert's characteristically daring modulations, in which he slides from one key to a tonally distant destination in ways that make perfect sense to the ear. Listen also for the ways Schubert uses the texture of the quartet in this piece, alternating between moments of calm and simplicity, moments where tremolos create a stunning orchestral effect, heavenly pizzicato sections, and passages with wild sawing of the bows. The slow movement, in true Schubertian fashion, alternates a tragic aria for the cello with a lilting Viennese song. The final two movements, a fiendishly difficult scherzo and a lightning-quick dance, brim with life and humor, rounding out a truly astonishing musical journey.
3: Thank you, David. Now we'll get to hear some Schubert by way of Fritz Kreisler. It's Ballet Music, a sequence of dances from Schubert's Incidental Music to Rosamunde in an arrangement for violin and piano by Fritz Kreisler. Here are Kristen Lee, violinist, and Michael Stephen Brown, pianist, from the Chamber Music Society of Lincoln Center.

0: We just heard Fritz Kreisler's violin piano arrangement of Schubert's Ballet Music No. 2 from his incidental music to Rosamunde, played by Kristen Lee, violinist, and the pianist Michael Stephen Brown, from the Chamber Music Society of Lincoln Center on the WFMT Radio Network.
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0: I'm Elliot Forrest. More Schubert coming up on the second half of this program. It's his final string quartet, the Extraordinary Quartet in G Major. Here to tell us about this remarkable piece is Pierre Lapointe, violist of the Escher String Quartet.
3: My name is Pierre Lapointe. I'm the violist in the Escher String Quartet, and I think we were recruited. They used to call them CMS2 artists. And as a matter of fact, since we're talking about the Schubert G Major Quartet, that was on the program of our very first performance in Alice Tully in 2009. Schubert wrote maybe something like 15 quartets, and he wrote them mostly when he was a youngster for his family. I believe his dad was playing cello, and he was playing the viola part, and two of his brothers were playing violin. So what I would like to say is that particular quartet is the last one he wrote, and it stands out. It almost paves the way to the symphonies by Bruckner and Mahler, because that quartet, it's potentially even longer if you do all the repeats than some symphonies written by Mozart and maybe early symphonies by Beethoven. It could be almost an hour. So there's epic proportions, and because of that, Schubert is able to travel on a technical level in terms of modulation, but also on an emotional level that normally you cannot do with a movement that lasts maybe 5 or 8 minutes. So it's a journey. And it's almost like a religious experience when you play that quartet. You have to go to your limits. And I think the listeners to do the same. I'm sure Schubert did that. And that's what's great about that piece. You should know that when you listen to it, it's something like nothing else.
0: Thank you, Pierre. We'll be listening for those technical and emotional extremes in this glorious work by Franz Schubert. Now here they are from the Chamber Music Society of Lincoln Center, the Escher String Quartet, playing the Quartet No. 15 in G Major by Franz Schubert.

from the Chamber Music Society of Lincoln Center. We heard Franz Schubert's String Quartet No. 15 in G Major, D887, played by the Escher String Quartet, Adam Barnett Hart and Brendan Speltz, violinists, Pierre Lapointe, violist, and Brooke Speltz, cellist. That concludes our program for today. Join us for our next Chamber Music Society broadcast. We'll hear a display of romantic sonorities from composers of the late Romantic era and beyond. First, it's the lush, passionate string quartet in A minor by Majakovskij. Then we'll hear the beguiling, catchy piano quintet No. 1 by Erno Dohnányi. Here's a preview.

0: Just a sample of the music you'll hear on next week's broadcast. I'm Elliot Forrest. Thanks so much for listening. 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
1: A young violinist takes her love of film scores to new heights, and the son of professional singers falls for the trombone. I'm Peter Dugan. 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
4: I'm Stephen Pythman. Welcome to Connections. There may have been only one Wolfgang Amadeus Mozart, but that didn't stop people from calling other composers the Swedish Mozart or the French Mozart, not to mention the South American Mozart, the Black Mozart, and two composers who vied for the title of the English Mozart. And then there's the sad case of the real Mozart's son, whose mother pushed him, unsuccessfully, to become the second Mozart. In the next hour, nine composers, each touted as the Mozart of their day, and each with a fascinating story. Now, it wasn't that their music sounded like Mozart's, although it sometimes did, but because there was something exceptional in their work that came early to them and seemingly without great effort. And of course, there was a certain nationalistic pride in calling attention to homegrown talent. Born the same year as Mozart and living just 1 year longer was Joseph Martin Krauss, known as the Swedish Mozart, although he actually was born and raised in Germany. At age 21, a Swedish schoolmate persuaded Krauss to relocate to Stockholm, then known as the Venice of the North. It was a wise move, for after only a few years, the king appointed Krauss as royal music director for the Swedish court. Krauss dedicated his Symphony in C minor to Haydn, who in turn called it a masterpiece. "Believe me," he added, "there are few people who can compose something like that."

The Swedish Chamber Orchestra, conducted by Petter Sundqvist, performed the final movement of the Symphony in C Minor by Joseph Martin Krauss from 1783. Sadly, 9 years later, Krauss died from tuberculosis at age 36, just 1 year after Mozart's own death in 1791. The fact that the two composers were born in the same year and died

were born in the same year and died just a year apart solidified Krauss's fame as the Swedish Mozart. However, François-Adrien Boieldieu, born 19 years after Mozart, was dubbed the French Mozart because of his many operatic works. Today he's best known for the first major collection of piano music by a French composer and for a remarkable harp concerto published in 1801.

This change of direction opened many doors for Leone. She began conducting and acting as musical advisor to various organizations and ensembles. As a woman of color, she was breaking down barriers, but her focus remained on music. Tania Leone returned to Cuba on a visit and was inspired to incorporate more of those roots into her music. Her orchestral work, Stride, won the 2021 Pulitzer Prize for Music. It's inspired by the activism of Susan B. Anthony and the fight for women's right to vote.

violinist Elizabeth Wallfisch and the Parley of Instruments in the Rondeau from the Violin Concerto by Thomas Linley Jr. from 1773. While he composed over 20 violin concertos, only this one has survived. Linley's early accomplishments and death earned him the name of the English Mozart, but there was another candidate as well, Samuel Wesley, son of hymn writer Charles Wesley and nephew of John Wesley, a founder of the Methodist Church. Young Samuel was first called the English Mozart at age 7. At 15, his second violin concerto won high praise from both music critics and the concert-going public.

Elizabeth Wallfisch and the Parlia Instruments again in the final movement of the Violin Concerto No. 2 by Samuel Wesley from 1782. 5 years later, in 1787, Wesley tripped and fell into an excavation for a new building, severely injuring his head. He refused to undergo an operation to relieve pressure on his brain and subsequently suffered from severe depression for 7 years, bringing a halt to both composition and performance. Then, almost miraculously, he made a full recovery and returned to his music, continuing until his death at age 71 in 1837. Wesley seldom ventured outside London, but Josef Myslivicek established a reputation and a career well outside his Czech homeland, or Bohemia, as it was known then. Born 19 years before Mozart, Myslivicek originally trained to manage a flour mill before turning to music. In 1763, he traveled to Italy with the aim of establishing himself as a composer of opera. He succeeded brilliantly, but his talents were broad enough to bring him acclaim as a composer of violin concertos, symphonies, and overtures, becoming known as the Bohemian Mozart. He actually met Mozart in 1770, and they became friends immediately. Myslivicek was 33, Mozart was just 14. The young Mozart knew and played Myslivicek's violin concertos. Most important, the Bohemian's operatic talents gave his works for orchestra and chamber ensemble a vocal quality that some feel may have reinforced the development of Mozart's own lyrical style. Consider the second movement of Myslivicek's Keyboard Concerto No. 2 in F major. Put words to it, and you might take it for something from one of Mozart's comic operas.

0: Claire Hammond, piano, with the Swedish Chamber Orchestra, led by Nicholas McGagan, in the second movement of the Keyboard Concerto No. 2 in F major by Josef Myslivicek. In a moment, music by Joseph Bologne, celebrated in his day as the Black Mozart, plus Pedro Jimenez Abril Tirado, the South American Mozart, Juan Arriaga, the Spanish Mozart, and Mozart's son, whose mother pushed him to become the second Mozart. I'm Stephen Pythman. 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

Joseph Boulogne was widely regarded as the most accomplished Frenchman of the late 18th century. Not only was he a celebrated musician, but also a superb all-around athlete, a military leader, and reportedly the best swordsman in Europe. His father was a wealthy Caribbean planter. His mother was an African slave. In a gesture almost unheard of in the 18th century, his father acknowledged Joseph as his son and sent him to France, where he was educated and became an officer in the king's bodyguard, earning him the title Chevalier de Saint-Georges. In 1794, he became colonel of the first all-black regiment in Europe. And if those weren't accomplishments enough, Boulogne was also a violin virtuoso and composer of chamber symphonies, concertos, and quartets, until health problems led to his death in 1799, at age 54. While known as the Black Mozart in his day, Boulogne was more than a Mozart wannabe. In fact, Mozart himself may have been influenced by him. In 1788, when Mozart was in Paris, he stayed under the same roof as Boulogne. It's likely that he would have heard the Frenchman's music, and in fact, immediately after returning to Austria, Mozart wrote his Symphonie Concertante in E-flat, which uses a Boulogne trademark, a tricky climb to the highest register of the violin, followed by a dramatic dip. It had never appeared in Mozart's work before. Here it is in Boulogne's Symphonia Concertante No. 1. Here it is in Mozart's Symphonia Concertante in E-flat.

Violinist Miroslav Vilemets with the Pilsen Philharmonic Orchestra, conducted by František Preissler, and an excerpt from the Violin Concerto No. 2 in B-flat Major by Joseph Bologna from 1777. The Frenchman's fame far exceeded that of Latin American composer Pedro Ximénez Abril Tirado. Born in Peru in 1780, Tirado was a prolific composer of masses, symphonies, violin concertos, and string quartets, earning him the nickname the South American Mozart. Unfortunately, little of his music has survived, but his Quartet Concertante Opus 55 demonstrates his skill in giving each player a chance to shine.

The Circos Quartet, in an excerpt from the Quartet Concertante Opus 55 by Pedro Jimenez Abril Tirado. Peruvian by birth, Tirado was invited by the president of Bolivia to serve as chapel master and professor of music in that country's capital. There he would prosper until Bolivia lost its war with both Chile and Peru in 1839, thus ending his source of income. Despite this, he would remain in Bolivia until his death in 1856. As might be expected, music in colonial Latin America was heavily influenced by the music of Europe, which dictated the forms and styles for both chamber and orchestral works. Which brings us to Juan Crisóstomo Arriaga, known as the Spanish Mozart, although the Basque Mozart would have been more accurate. Born the same day as Mozart, although 50 years later, he was a child prodigy as well. Tragically, Arriaga died just 10 days before his 20th birthday. His most important works, the string quartets and the Symphony in D, share characteristics with those of Mozart. Arriaga's symphony, however, is highly unusual, shifting back and forth from D major to D minor so often that it can't truly be said to be in either key.

Il Fondamento, conducted by Paul Dombrecht in the fourth movement of the Symphony in D minor by Juan Crisostomo Arriaga from around 1825, the year before his death from tuberculosis, shortly before his 20th birthday. Arriaga biographer Barbara Rosen calls his early death a loss not just to Basque culture but also to Spanish music and by extension European classical music as a whole. It also meant that Arriaga escaped the long-term effects of being hailed as another Mozart, a comparison that could be difficult to live with. That was particularly true of Mozart's son, Franz Xaver Wolfgang Mozart, born only months before his father's death. His mother started him on piano and composition when he was 2, and in 1805, at age 14, he gave his first public performance. The pressure was considerable, not only from the Vienna music critics, but from his mother, who was determined that her son would become the second Mozart. 3 years later, he escaped from this kind of scrutiny by moving to the provinces where he earned a living as a music teacher. After several years, he was persuaded to undertake a series of concert tours across Europe, but despite the Mozart family name, the tours didn't bring in much money, and he soon returned to teaching. As a composer, he was not without talent, but constant comparisons with his father had a predictable effect. A relatively small output, and after 1820, he gave up composing almost entirely. Just prior to that, however, he turned out his second piano concerto, whose delightful final movement really sparkles.

0: pianist conductor Howard Celli with the St. Gallen Symphony Orchestra in the final movement of the Piano Concerto No. 2 by Franz Xaver Mozart from 1818. He never escaped comparisons with his father, even in death. His tombstone reads, "May his father's name be his epitaph, as his veneration for him was the essence of his life." Perhaps, but it was also a burden, especially being promoted as a second Mozart. And in fact, making comparisons between any two composers is likely to be unjust to one of them, and sometimes both. I'm Stephen Pythman, inviting you to join me again for Connections. 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
4: Hello, my name is Cecilia O'Malley. I am 17 and from Wheaton, Illinois. Today I will be performing the second movement of Korngold's Violin Concerto in D major, and I'm very blessed to be joined on the keys by Liangyu Wang here on From the Top.

0: Welcome to From the Top, where outstanding young musicians come to play. I'm your host, pianist Peter Dugan. We're about to meet some extraordinary musicians who hail from the middle to the south of the U.S., including a flutist from Arkansas who first taught himself to play by watching online videos. And later, we'll head to Tennessee and meet the son of professional singers who falls for the trombone. Kicking things off, though, let's meet Cecilia O'Malley, who just performed that beautiful second movement of Eric Wolfgang Korngold's violin concerto along with pianist Liang Yu Wang. Cecilia, welcome to the show.
1: Thank you.
0: Tell me a bit about the music we just heard. What first drew you to Korngold in general and to this particular concerto?
1: Yes, so I've been a Korngold fan for a very, very long time, and I actually first fell in love with his film scores. And that's what kind of spurred me to start looking at this concerto. And I started listening to recordings of it, especially the one with Gil Shaham. And I absolutely fell in love, and I just had to play it.
0: The tune from the movement that you played was part of an Academy Award-winning score that he wrote, if I'm not mistaken.
1: So interestingly, with his concerto, he did pull themes from the movies that he'd already composed in previous years. And in the first movement, he used themes from two different movies. One is entitled Another Dawn, and that's the very first theme that you hear at the opening of the concerto. And then the second lyrical theme is from a historical drama movie entitled Juarez. The third movement uses the theme from The Prince and the Pauper, which I believe was filmed in the 1930s with Errol Flynn, very famous movie star. But the intriguing thing is that his second movement is the only movement where he completely composed all original melodies just for the concerto, which is really, really special and very interesting, I think.
0: Wow, I stand corrected. Thank you for that. I dare say it sounds like you are an aficionado of classic Hollywood films. Is that fair?
1: Yes, I'm a little bit obsessed, I have to admit.
0: How do you feel your passion for films and scoring intersects with your own violin playing?
1: Oh, well, I've garnered so much inspiration from listening to all those Korngold scores, definitely for his concerto. And I love just in general exploring all kinds of different movie scores. One of my favorite scores, of course, is, drumroll please, Lord of the Rings by Howard Shore.
0: If you had to describe your violin as a character from the world of Tolkien, how would you characterize your violin?
1: You're actually going to laugh because my violin, I named her after a character from Lord of the Rings.
0: I had no idea. It was just intuition.
1: Yes, very good intuition, I might add. So my violin is named after a high elf from the Lord of the Rings, Galadriel. The violin is, she's very old and has so much warmth to the sound. And because she's a very old instrument, whenever I'm doing a concert, I always wonder to myself how many times that piece has already been played on the violin. And at the same time, I think to myself, well, I'll just trust the violin. By this time, she knows what she's doing.
0: So nice.
1: I'm just going to go with that.
0: Just like, you know, Frodo and Sam had to trust the light from Galadriel.
1: Yes, I mean, exactly.
0: It totally works. And also Galadriel, she's a benevolent character, but she doesn't suffer fools. And she'll let you know. She'll give you that tough love sometimes.
1: Oh, yes, exactly.
0: I don't know if you get that from
1: your definitely, fiddle, but, yes. And she's also the Lady of Light, of course. And
0: of course.
1: For me, so much of why I play music is to bring light to the world and to make my little corner of the world a better place if I can in any way. So.
0: Oh, well, you're definitely doing that. You've been sharing so much light with us today.
1: Thank you.
0: Cecilia, thank you so much for spending time with us today and for that gorgeous performance.
1: Thank you for having me. It was such an honor.
0: 17-year-old violinist Cecilia O'Malley from Wheaton, Illinois. Up next, a Jack Kent Cook young artist who hails from Benton, Arkansas. It's 16-year-old flutist Nam Lee, and he'll perform for us the second and third movements of Henri Dutilleux's Sonatine for Flute and Piano with pianist Dawson Hull.

0: Well, I'm joined now by Nam Lee, our flutist from Benton, Arkansas. 16 years old, he played the Sonatine for Flute and Piano, second and third movements by Henri Dutilleux. At the piano was Dawson Hull. Nam, welcome to the show.
1: Thank you.
0: That performance was just stunning. I mean, such virtuosity and also imagination and color in the way you play. I loved it. Tell me a little bit about what attracted you to this piece.
1: Well, it was one of the first ever piano and flute solo works that I heard on YouTube, probably back like 4 years ago. So when I had my private lessons teacher, Dr. Robertson, I asked her, do you think this is too hard? And she believed in me and she pulled it out. And I've been working on it on and off from ninth grade until now.
0: Talk to me about that years-long journey with this piece of music.
1: It's an emotional roller coaster. I've experienced a lot of anxiety throughout that journey. It's easy to get lost when you're playing the same piece of music over and over again. But it's also been really fun to see how it's shaped, and seeing my technique evolve has also been really nice.
0: Well, that makes sense. The piece was written as a sort of technical showpiece for students at the Paris Conservatory.
1: Yeah.
0: So
1: definitely.
0: Let's go back to the beginnings of your time on the flute. How did you come to the instrument?
1: All my sisters played in band. My second oldest sister played the clarinet in sixth grade. Mm-hmm. And my oldest sister was a percussionist. So I really wanted to try something new. So
0: sure.
1: When I got the form in fifth grade of what instrument I wanted to try, my siblings took the paper and they said, okay, well, which one would be the easiest to hold? Which one would require the least amount of air? Because I was a really small kid. So I needed a smaller instrument. And they picked the flute. The flute is definitely very easy to hold, but it definitely does not require the least amount of air of all the wind instruments.
0: So tell me about the very first flute you owned, like picking it up, playing it for that first time. How did it feel? And do you think your sisters made the right choice?
1: My first flute was one of those cheap Amazon flutes. Yeah. And it was fun to play. It was a little bit old because, I mean, on top of it being really cheap, it was also 6 years used. So some of the keys were leaking. Not everything was in order, but I still had a lot of fun. The first thing that I played on that flute was Hot Cross Buns. And I was really proud of myself because
0: sure.
1: I didn't know how to read music. I didn't know how to read a fingering chart. I just pressed random keys and it sounded like Hot Cross Buns. And I was very excited.
0: When was this all happening?
1: This was during the pandemic. So early, late 2020, probably late 2020 is when.
0: So you first got your hands on the flute mid-pandemic.
1: Yeah, exactly.
0: Well, you've accomplished so much in a very short amount of time. I mean, you've learned to play the flute at such a high level. You're also a Jack Kent Cook Young Artist, which we're very excited about. I mean, I'm so proud of you. We all are at From the Top. It's truly inspiring what you've been able to accomplish. And I admire so much your musicality and your grit. So congratulations.
1: Thank you. It's a pleasure talking to you.
0: Nam Lee, flutist, age 16, from Benton, Arkansas.
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0: Let's head even further south to meet another Jack Kent Cook Young Artist, Zach Grunwald. The 16-year-old violist is set to perform the finale from Johannes Brahms' Viola Sonata in F minor for us. But first, let's find out how he got from a band class in Lake Worth, Florida, to From the Top.
3: So I was at school lunch, and I was sitting at the blue tables, and it was a rainy day. You know, I was checking through my school emails, seeing all the assignments I have to do, my calculus project, all that stuff. And then I see this wonderful email saying, you know, congratulations, you're on from the top. I was literally jumping for joy, not figuratively, literally jumping for joy. Opportunities like this are very rare. You don't have a lot of the time a chance to do something of this caliber and work with these amazing people and discover yourself. I actually come from a non-musical family, and their jaws just dropped when I told them I was in the orchestra and I started playing the viola. They're like, oh no, uh-oh. But, you know, after a while, when I learned the happy birthday and I started to play some stuff they were more familiar with, I think their ears started to gradually welcome it a little bit more. It's something about the viola that just speaks of maturity, and I've always felt like way older than I am, you know, my back is already hurting, not even into my 20s. Like, what is going on? You don't see a lot of younger viola players. It's rustic, it's beautiful, it's expressivity that comes with age. And so, you know, being young is great, but I'm looking forward to kind of walking this path and continuing to really unearth that viola, like a calling card. Something that's really special about playing the viola is just finding all those little seashells of magic in the music. You know, finding like, oh, is this the gentleman walking along the merry way? Or is this something different? Is this a lament? Finding that interconnection and how it all comes together to create one giant ball of sound and electricity and magic. I remember some of the first times I would listen to viola music, I just felt something in my chest that told me that this instrument was the way to go. It's just been such a roller coaster and so much fun. I'm thankful to share my music with others and use it for expression and love. You know, TLC, tender love and care. I'm Zach Grunwald from Lake Worth, Florida, and today I'll be performing the last movement of the Brahms F minor sonata, Opus 120, number 1. Hope you enjoy.

0: That was 16-year-old violist and Jack Kent Cooke young artist Zach Grunwald performing the last movement of Johannes Brahms' Viola Sonata in F minor with Lisa Leonard on the piano. Peter Dugan here, and I just want to say thank you to Gerald and Susan Slavitt. Their support makes it possible for you and me to meet outstanding young musicians together each and every week. Thank you.
1: 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From the estate of Joan B. Kroc, whose bequest serves as an enduring investment in the future of public radio and seeks to help NPR produce programming that meets the highest standards of public service in journalism and cultural expression. 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
2: 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Also, a favorite from Dvorak, his Symphony No. 7. I'm Steve Seal. 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
0: Welcome back to From the Top, where outstanding young musicians come to play. I'm your host, pianist Peter Dugan. We are about to meet 18-year-old Haley Culp from Atlanta, Georgia. She's now a student at the Interlochen Arts Academy in Michigan. But first, let's hear her performance of the first movement of Beethoven's Piano Sonata Opus 110 in A flat major. Haley, take it from the top.

0: I'm here now with Haley Culp, who just performed that gorgeous first movement of Beethoven's Opus 110, Piano Sonata in A-flat major. Haley, welcome to the show.
1: Thank you. I'm so excited to be here.
0: That piece requires such maturity, and you really pulled it off. I'm very excited that you brought that piece for us, because when I was your age, I loved that piece. And I had one teacher who told me that I needed, quote, a longer beard before I could perform it. And then my next teacher later that same year said, no, absolutely, you can play it. Why not get started now and spend your whole life with this music? So I'm curious, when you first heard this piece of music, which is the second to last of all of the Beethoven sonatas, what attracted you to it?
1: So initially, this was back in 10th grade. My teacher at that time was, you know, looking to assign me a piece of Beethoven's music. And she had given me a handful. I remember one of them was the Waldstein Sonata. And initially, at the time, out of all of the few that she gave me, I chose the Waldstein. I completely overlooked Opus 110. And when I let her know, she sort of just gave me this look. And she was like, are you sure? Like, I think you should listen to it again. I think I want you to study some late Beethoven. I went again to Opus 110. And I was like, you know, this is a really beautiful piece of music. I don't think I quite understood how rich in meaning it was at the time. He continuously builds up these like crescendos and all these moments of tension that is immediately cut out into piano and like the subito piano moments until you reach sort of the last page of the final movement. And he finally climaxes back into the original key of A flat major. And I think from this experience, I started to realize, okay, Beethoven is leading me somewhere. It doesn't just end here. It's a whole story.
0: Well, it was a beautiful and vulnerable performance that you shared with us. So thank you for that. And when were you first exposed to the piano?
1: I think it was specifically at a family friend's house. He's an opera singer. So I think I still recall like the little upright piano in his living room. And I mean, I was only 4 or 5 and I was just plinking away. And I just loved how much chaos I could create. So yeah.
0: That's a great reason to become a musician. Do it for the chaos.
1: Yes.
0: What's something that you really cherish or love about the piano?
1: So many things. One of them is really that I can express myself very sincerely. I think a special thing about the piano is that you don't have to face the audience.
0: True.
1: Yes. And so whenever I'm performing, I'm so glad I can, you know, see the ceiling, I can see the walls, and it's like, oh, there's nobody around me, and I can be my own little bubble. Another thing I also really enjoy is learning more about myself through the music. I found that I can break down maybe this really painful moment in my life into things that I can express in notes, in emotions, in crescendos and rubatos. And whenever I'm spending time at the piano, maybe after a really long day, suddenly I'm able to find a lot more clarity in my head.
0: Wow.
1: Yeah.
0: You know, it's amazing. That never goes away.
1: No.
0: You know, speaking from experience, like when I have a hard day or when I'm going through something, the piano still does that for me. Mm-hmm. We're so lucky in that sense to be musicians.
1: Yeah.
0: Haley, it's clear that you love learning. Have you ever been in the other role as a teacher?
1: So I actually started teaching 2 students, and it was something that my teacher suggested. And going into it, I really didn't expect anything. I was getting paid pretty well per hour. I was like, hey, it's a nice side hustle. But
0: a nice side hustle for an 8th grader.
1: But over the next 3 years, I mean, first of all, I really learned to appreciate music teachers so much.
0: Yes.
1: Because I didn't realize that there is so much patience. And I'm also reflecting on the mistakes that my students make. Like, ooh, you know, what would really fix that is this type of method of practice. And then suddenly I'm thinking about my own, you know, solo piano work. I'm like, I really need to do that in my own practice too.
0: Yes, let's go. Haley, it's just been a real joy to have you on the program. I've learned so much from chatting with you. And I just want to wish you all the best. And thanks again for being with us today, Haley.
1: Thank you so much.
0: 18-year-old pianist and Jack Kent Cook young artist Haley Culp from Atlanta, Georgia. Our final performer this week is here to give the trombone a good name. He's an 18-year-old high school senior from Bartlett, Tennessee, and his name is Fletcher Wilson. We'll hear his performance of the first movement from Erika Wazin's Sonata for Trombone and Piano with Jonathan King on the keys.

0: Well, I'm joined now by Fletcher Wilson, who just gave that incredible performance of the first movement of Eric Owaison's Sonata for Trombone and Piano with Jonathan King on the piano. Fletcher, what an amazing performance. I love your sound, love your spirit. Congratulations.
1: Oh, thank you so much. This has been such a treat to work on, honestly, for 4 years at this point. It's really only been on my stand for a year, but I remember looking at this piece in eighth grade and knowing, like, man, I want to do that someday. And so it feels amazing to finally be here.
0: Wow. And what do you think it was about this piece that made you so drawn to it when you first heard it?
1: So back in eighth grade, I think it was just the technical demand. I wanted to see, like, oh, I can play this high. Oh, I can play 16th notes. It's been challenging on this piece for me to make it very musical and, like, tell a story. I think it's different every time I play it. And a big goal for me is to let the audience come up with a story in their brains as well.
0: Well, the trombone can capture so many different characters, so many different moods. Is there a particular mode of expression that you identify with the most? Is it the lyrical side, the heroic side?
1: Yeah.
0: What do you think?
1: It's definitely the lyrical. I grew up in a musically inclined family, and so I sung ever since I was a little boy up until I picked up the trombone. And so that singing, that rich, warm, dark singing timbre the trombone can create, just will always draw me back to it. It's the most gorgeous thing ever. Trombone quartet and trombone choir. Just, you can get these dark, rich, like chocolatey trombone sounds.
0: So you mentioned you've got a musical family. Tell me about this very special musical family of yours.
1: Yeah. So my mom is a classical singer. She's a soprano. She's had a wonderful, phenomenal international career as a solo sopranoist. And my dad is in church music. He is the music minister at a church here in Memphis. My parents met singing in a professional choir.
0: Wow. You clearly have a rigorous musical schedule. Do you ever feel like you have to deal with burnout? Is that ever an issue for you?
1: Yes, 1,000%. It's something I struggle with probably the most in everything. You know, I push myself academically, I push myself in music, and sometimes it really catches up, you know, it gets exhausting. And a lot of the ways I've, especially with music, I've tried to deal with burnout is, you know, I have to give credit to my mom, is to just take a step back and really diagnose the problem. If I start pushing myself too hard, I'll just get frustrated and irrationally angry. And nobody wants that, because I do get angry when I practice a lot, and I have to remind myself, breathe, take a step back. It's okay. You're doing it. You know, you got the horn out of the case. That's step one. And it feels good to, I kind of just like to break them into smaller steps. You know, I practiced during lunch today. That feels good. I got that extra 15 minutes in. Just try to remind myself that what I'm doing is enough. And that sentiment really helps the burnout and any feelings of being overwhelmed.
0: You know, it's also like you've learned that a musician is more than just the music they play. Like, you're a whole person.
1: It's just another good reminder. It's another good reminder that professional musicians out there are not practicing every hour and every second of the day. They have social lives, and they have family time, and they're working out, and they're hanging out with their best friends. Sometimes I feel like, oh, I can't do this. I really need to practice today. But seeing these musicians that I put on a pedestal have that balance is a great reminder, I think, for me. That balance is possible. It's all a feasible thing.
0: It sounds from your story like you're someone who has always followed his passions, and I hope you continue doing that. We want to thank you for being here, and we wish you all the best. It's been a pleasure to have you as our guest here on From the Top.
1: Yeah, thank you so much.
0: Fletcher Wilson, 18-year-old trombonist from Bartlett, Tennessee. And that wraps our show for this week. A big thank you to all of the inspiring young musicians who shared their music and their stories with us. And of course, a big thanks to you, our listeners, for tuning in to enjoy some of the most talented classically trained young musicians from around the country. I'm Peter Dugan. I hope you'll join me right here next week, and we'll take it from the top. Thanks to the engineers who helped this episode's performances happen: Javier Valverde at Criteria Recording Studios, Michael Culler at Interlochen Public Radio, Brennan Mitrolka at Transient Sound, Daniel Lin at Archer Recording Studio, and Scott McEwen at Memphis Magnetic Recording Company. 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Our associate producer and mastering engineer is Rodrigo Cuenca, and our production manager is Amanda Roth. 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

This is Symphony Cast from APM, American Public Media. I'm Steve Seal. We're at the Elbphilharmonie in Hamburg, Germany, with the NDR Elbphilharmonie Orchestra. The Elbphilharmonie literally means Philharmonic Hall on the Elbe. The major Central European river that runs down from the mountains of the Northern Czech Republic through Bohemia and into Germany, before emptying into the North Sea. Appropriately, the glassy peaks of the hall itself resemble a hoisted sail, or is it a wave, or an iceberg? Certainly each option would be appropriate. Inside, there are three concert venues, the largest of which, the Great Hall, seats over 2,000. Rather than aiming to approximate the classic halls of Europe, the Great Hall is practically futuristic in its design, with super sleek lines that twist and bend around the various balconies and terraces. And within this space-age environment, the orchestra named for the building makes its home, the NDR Elbphilharmonie. For this concert, the orchestra's American music director, Alan Gilbert, conducts a program of music from composers Czech, Swedish, and American by way of England. The latter is where we'll begin, with a work by Anna Klein, the celebrated English-born composer who, in 2024, not only moved to the United States, but became an American citizen. She describes her piece, Restless Oceans, as a defiant work that celebrates the power of women, hailed in an early review as the kind of thrilling, insistent music that gets right in your bones. Then another contemporary piece, this time a virtuosic, ingenious, and playful work for clarinet and orchestra by Swedish composer Anders Hillborg. His clarinet concerto, Peacock Tales, is one of his most popular and his most attention-grabbing works. Written for the extraordinary talents of Martin Frost, who is here at our concert as well to play it for us. Then for our finale, we travel to 19th century Bohemia for a Dvorak symphony that was once called one of the greatest examples of the form since Beethoven, Dvorak's Symphony No. 7 in D minor. That's all coming up in our concert from the banks of the River Elbe in Hamburg, Germany. Welcome to APM's Symphony Cast. Anna Klein was born in 1980 in London, but in 2024 she became an American citizen. So I suppose we can claim this highly praised and accomplished composer as one of our own now with some accuracy. Her work Restless Oceans was composed for Marin Alsop and the all-female Taki Concordia Orchestra for performance at the World Economic Forum annual meeting in Davos, Switzerland. The piece received its world premiere at the opening ceremony in 2019, where Marin Alsop was presented with the Forum's prestigious Crystal Award in recognition of her championship of diversity in music. Restless Oceans draws inspiration and its title from A Woman Speaks, a poem by Audre Lorde. In addition to playing their instruments, the musicians are also called upon to use their voices in song and strong vocalizations and stomp their feet as well throughout the work. And in fact, you'll hear that immediately in this performance as well, as the orchestra punctuates the syncopated rhythms by stomping right from the outset. She says her intention was to write a defiant piece that embraces the power of women. Here now, Alan Gilbert, to lead the NDR Elbphilharmonie Orchestra here at the Elbphilharmonie in Hamburg, Germany, in Restless Oceans by Anna Klein.

The orchestra jumping to their feet as one with that final chord of Restless Oceans by contemporary composer Anna Klein. The NDR Elbe Philharmonie Orchestra, led by Alan Gilbert, here at the Elbe Philharmonie in Hamburg, Germany, on SymphonyCast. And yes, it is very much a direction in the score to that piece that the orchestra all bolt straight up with that final bow stroke. Their feet that had been used percussively throughout the work, you heard them stomping on the stage from the get-go, and you probably caught the sound of the orchestra vocalizing as well. Yep, that's all in the score, too. Anna Klein describing that work as a defiant piece embracing

piece Embracing the Power of Women. And it's dedicated to the conductor who premiered it, the redoubtable Marin Alsop, most certainly a fierce trailblazer for women in classical music herself. I'm Steve Seal, and our concert from Hamburg continues now with another contemporary piece. And we are very fortunate to have the musician for whom this work was written present to play it for us, in fact. Clarinetist Martin Frost is here. And it's kind of fitting, as Mr. Frost was also the dedicatee of a work by Anna Klein, whose music we just heard. In this case, the composer whose work we will hear is the Swedish composer Anders Hilborg, born in 1954 and one of Sweden's leading composers. Hilborg's clarinet concerto is entitled Peacock Tales, and it is one of his most popular and most attention-grabbing works. It is wonderfully theatrical and eclectic, encompassing everything from gentle lyricism and bluesy swing to angular modernity. Hilborg has actually written a few different versions of this piece. The full version lasts about 28 minutes. He's also written a scaled-down version, about half of that length, which he calls the Millennium Edition, and a version for saxophone as well. We will enjoy the full version of the work here in Hamburg with its dedicatee, clarinetist Martin Frost. And what a treat that is going to be indeed. Martin Frost is one of the most renowned instrumental soloists in the world. He is the first clarinetist to be awarded one of classical music's biggest honors, the Leonie Sonning Music Prize. Other recipients include Igor Stravinsky, Leonard Bernstein, Miles Davis, Daniel Barenboim, and Gidon Kremer. He's also the only wind player ever to have been appointed artist in residence with Amsterdam's Concertgebouw Orchestra for the 2022-23 season. He was appointed principal conductor of the Swedish Chamber Orchestra back in 2019. And here he is now, Martin Frost, coming onto the stage of the Elbe Philharmonie, followed by conductor Alan Gilbert, who will lead the NDR Elbe Philharmonie Orchestra in the clarinet concerto Peacock Tales by Anders Hilborg.

We've heard Peacock Tales, a concerto for clarinet and orchestra by the contemporary Swedish composer Anders Hillborg, the artistry and incredible playing of clarinetist Martin Frost on full display there, with Alan Gilbert leading the NDR Elbe Philharmonie in concert here at the Elbe Philharmonie in Hamburg, Germany, on SymphonyCast. Anders Hillborg, one of Sweden's leading living composers, he wrote that work specifically for Martin Frost. As I mentioned earlier, the composer also wrote an adaptation of that piece for saxophone that's of an abbreviated length. But great to hear the full version at this concert, played by the very gentleman for whom it was written. Martin Frost is an extremely accomplished musician, considered one of the finest clarinetists in the world. And my, how that piece is truly a showcase for everything that he can do. But if you want to see something really amazing, check out the video of Frost playing that work on his website, where he not only plays and conducts the piece, but incorporates dance elements into the work as well. Yes, he dances while he plays that incredibly demanding part. It's no wonder that the New York Times described him as possessing a virtuosity and musicianship unsurpassed by a clarinetist and perhaps any instrumentalist in memory. And we're going to be treated to an encore by Martin Frost.

0: Clarinetist Martin Frost with an encore here at the Elbphilharmonie in Hamburg, Germany. We've heard an arrangement of Anniversary Dances by Brahms with the NDR Elbphilharmonie Orchestra, led by Alan Gilbert. I'm Steve Seal. When our concert continues in a moment, the Symphony No. 7 by Antonín Dvořák. That's coming up next on APM's Symphony Cast.
1: 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We get support from the Modesto Symphony Orchestra, presenting Jurassic Park live in concert. 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Symphony Cast continues until 6, followed by an evening of excellence in jazz.

Welcome back to Symphony Cast. I'm Steve Seal. We're at the Elbe Philharmonie, the Philharmonic Hall on the Elbe River in Hamburg, Germany, with the German radio orchestra that takes its name from the concert hall that it calls home, the NDR Elbe Philharmonie Orchestra. Dvorak's upbringing was modest, but instead of apprenticing at his father's butcher shop or working at the family inn, the 13-year-old Antonín pursued a career as a professional musician, a choice that neither mother nor father would love. Still, he pressed ahead. After enrolling in the Prague Organ School at the age of 16, he had to make ends meet by giving private music lessons and by playing viola in restaurant bands and opera pit orchestras. Even so, the young composer still couldn't afford a piano of his own or scores for study. He relied on teaching and performing to pay his bills until the late 1870s, only a few years before his Symphony No. 7 began to take shape. Surely, during those hardscrabble years, Dvorak scarcely could have imagined that this work would be hailed in the way that it would to help elevate him to the pantheon of the greatest composers in history. One of his great champions, the famed musicologist Donald Tovey, would say of his new symphony in D minor, along with the four Brahms symphonies and Schubert's Ninth, it is among the greatest and purest examples in this art form since Beethoven. Now that is high praise. And here now to conduct it is Alan Gilbert, coming out onto the stage of the Elbe Philharmonie in Hamburg to lead the NDR Elbe Philharmonie Orchestra in the Symphony No. 7 by Antonín Dvořák.